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0: 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And it's back that most of us have told a little white lie just to get out of work for a day or so, but most of us have never ever taken it to this extreme.
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0: Are you as excited about this as I am? 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
0: 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Let's check in with my rowdy friend, John, who is looking lean and mean these days, and I'm pretty proud of him too. He says, you know the best side effect of losing weight? Supersonic hearing. I can hear the crinkle of a candy wrapper or a bag of chips for at least a block away. Then there is Ed, and Ed lived across the street from me for years, and I follow him on Facebook. He says, it's always darkest before the dawn. So if you're gonna steal your neighbor's newspaper, that would be the time to do it. And finally, we hear from Stan, who poses this question on his Facebook page, and maybe you know the answer. He asks, is it considered drinking alone if the dogs are with you?
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0: 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The man said in the false police report that he himself was a high-stakes dope dealer operating out of his workplace just so they would come crashing in and arrest him. Well, police later learned that the man made up the whole story just so he could get out of the job because he hated it so much, which makes about as much sense to me as getting caught stealing a pack of gum and confessing to police that you stole the car you drove there in.
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She always said nobody's strong enough to tie her down. 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
0: 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And a lot of it has to do with our very own ignorance. And speaking of ignorant, one man in Ohio has had that label slapped on him today, but that label looks a lot like a great big Band-Aid bandage.
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14: Lows dip down to about 66 tonight under partly cloudy skies. Cloudy skies with a few peaks of sun tomorrow. Daytime highs approaching 84. Lows level off around 62. Tomorrow night, partly cloudy skies. Sunshine mixed with clouds at times. Wednesday, with daytime highs approaching 81. 84, chance for storms Thursday. I'm Staff Meteorologist Jennifer Wojcicki.
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1: It's Ridin' with Rowdy.
0: Welcome to the month of June. That is when the manliest of men begin to tackle their long list of summertime honey-dos. But be careful. If they involve tools, you are not necessarily an expert with. 1,686 men suffer severe hand bruises from hammers every year. 1,304 men puncture their fingers with nail guns every year. And get this, 4,535 men cut their fingers on portable saws every year. And most of those accidents begin when the man says, "Of course I know what I'm doing."
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Darling, I've wasted a lot of years not seeing the real you. But tonight your beauty is shining through. And I never took the time to let you know. So before he takes you away, please let me say.

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0: Data analysis shows since 1950, the average American home has nearly tripled in size. Of course, that makes sense to me. After all, the average size of the American has also nearly tripled in size. A recent study reveals that pigeons may rely on their livers to navigate. I'm pretty sure my liver has been pointing me towards bad decisions for years. And wow, who really knew what was really going on behind closed doors at the office? For 1 in 10 people admit to hanky-panky while they're on the job. Then you have the other 9 in 10, and those are the ones that work in the IT department.
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0: This is all the talk in the Buckeye State today. In Independence, Ohio, a man is recuperating after he accidentally shot himself in the leg while trying to sell a handgun to his brother-in-law. This accident occurred at a hotel, and it is important to note that both men were legally allowed to own firearms, although one of them clearly did not know how to handle them. The injured man was promptly taken to the hospital, and that is where he was treated. And that is where the real trouble began. For upon his release, he was arrested by local authorities for the illegal discharge of a weapon in his very own thigh.
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0: 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And in just a few, we have ourselves a winner. But it's not in a sport that will result in this kid being doused with a giant jug of Gatorade.
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7: Lows dip down to about 66 tonight under partly cloudy skies. Cloudy skies with a few peaks of sun tomorrow. Daytime highs approaching 84. Lows level off around 62. Tomorrow night, partly cloudy skies. Sunshine mixed with clouds at times. Wednesday with daytime highs approaching 81. 84, chance for storms Thursday. I'm Staff Meteorologist Jennifer Wojcicki.
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2: After 3 days of competition, 18 rounds, and one nail-biting rapid-fire spell-off, the Scripps National Spelling Bee has crowned its new champion. Shrey Parikh is 14 years old. He's from Rancho Cucamonga, California. And he will leave Washington, D.C. with $52,000 in cash, bragging rights in certain circles, and a genuine place in history. You know, Scripps is a fairly historical company itself with deep roots in media, and I actually worked for them for a couple of years when I lived in Oklahoma. My experience with them was far less exhilarating than Shrey's was. Matter of fact, I can sum it up in just one word, and it is spelled C-R-A-P.
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0: What is the big story in entertainment today? 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Or if you can call it that. Hollywood actors have called for a boycott of CBS for canceling late-night host Stephen Colbert. 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Then the day after that, he launched his own YouTube channel. Matter of fact, he was so successful in recreating the magic of his network show that he has already lost over $10 million.
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0: Horror movies, we've said it for years, moneymakers. Absolute moneymakers. Cheap to make, when you do it right, you've got a built-in audience. Now, Hollywood's gone, we got a super built-in audience. Because the reason? Plenty of people out there who already have an audience. Who have already built up an audience on YouTube, and that maybe if we take some of that stuff that they're doing, give them a little bit of money, and we've got a hit. How big of a hit? Massive hit. The movie Backrooms this weekend.
16: Found a place. It's massive in there.
0: Directed by a, well, then 19-year-old, now 20-year-old. That's right, a 20-year-old. Youngest director, the feature, to hit number one ever. A24 does all these indie movies, $118 million worldwide on a tiny budget. Kane Parsons has taken this in a to a place that many people are shocked. It has got to.
17: Migrating here to this version of filmmaking under the sort of Hollywood notion, if you want to call it that, I think feels like I have an engine for what I do.
0: Yes. And that engine is he does stuff on the internet. And he's not leaving that anytime soon. But between this and Obsession, which is 3 weeks in a row, it has outgrossed its opening weekend. You are seeing what's going on in Hollywood. Built-in audiences and people who have a vision and can do stuff already in Hollywood-like form without $200 million to make millions of dollars. 323-538-2423 at Chet Benson Show. It's your Axe, your Insta, your YouTube, and everything else. We'll talk a little bit more about this later right here on the Chet Benson Show. Coming up, hour number two of the program, more on Iran. What is going on there? Stuff. That's what's going on there. But what kind of stuff? Exactly. More on the 250. America's concert. It's not a concert, but may now be a concert of Trump, the greatest president that's ever lived. Do you guys know him? Anybody? Any? Well, he may show up. You don't know. You're like, George Washington's going to show up? Talk a bit about that. World Cup. U.S. played one of its final two warm-ups last night. We'll talk a bit about that as we head in. What are we, 10 days away from the World Cup start? Oh, man, I'm getting kind of pumped. Hour number two straight ahead. Chad Benson Show.
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0: This is McGruff the Crime Dog, and I need you to help me take a bite out of crime. 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
2: NBC News Radio, I'm Lisa Carton. President Trump thinks the U.S. and Iran have been talking too much, with conflicting reports about the state of the negotiations. Earlier today, reports indicated Iran was suspending peace negotiations with the U.S. and would seek complete closure of the Strait of Hormuz due largely to Israel attacking its ally Hezbollah in Lebanon. Trump told NBC News going silent would be very good. Later, Trump posted that talks with Iran are still moving forward at a rapid pace. Trump also said he had spoken with Israeli leader Benjamin Netanyahu and the Hezbollah leader, and both agreed not to attack each other. Acting Attorney General Todd Blanche will testify before the House on Tuesday. His testimony before the House Appropriations Committee comes less than 24 hours after the Justice Department says it will abide by a court ruling that temporarily paused the Trump administration's so-called anti-weaponization fund. Blanche is expected to also be questioned about his department's handling of the Jeffrey Epstein files. Primary elections will take place in six states on Tuesday for the U.S. House, Senate, and governor races. In California, the race for governor and Los Angeles mayor have garnered plenty of national attention. That's because two Republicans have made some inroads in the reliably blue state. More from Chris Caraggio.
3: Democrat Tom Steyer is beating Republican Steve Hilton for second place in the latest poll in the race for California governor. Yesterday, Steyer spoke at a campaign event in Los Angeles.
4: California deserves better. California deserves a change. That's what I'm running to deliver.
3: The Emerson College poll released Saturday has Democrat Javier Becerra in the lead with 28% support. Steyer has 22%, followed by Hilton at 21%. The top two vote getters tomorrow will advance to the general election in November.
2: Voters will also head to the polls in Iowa, Montana, New Jersey, New Mexico, and South Dakota. 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
1: Here's your updated WIBW forecast from the Certified Transmission Weather Center.
5: Lows level off around 66 tonight under partly cloudy skies. Easterly winds around 5 miles an hour. Cloudy skies with a few peaks of sun tomorrow. Highs level off around 84. Lows level off around 62 tomorrow night. Partly cloudy. Partly cloudy skies Wednesday with daytime highs approaching 81. 84, chance for storms Thursday. I'm staff meteorologist Ray Miller. Currently it's 79 degrees.
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2: The ghost of Epstein has risen again. Did it on Friday. Pam Bondi, she sat down and kind of got grilled by a bunch of Democrats. Only one Republican showed up for this.
3: This was her sort of mess to begin with. People like Bondi and now the FBI director. They were people who, before Trump was even elected, said this is why we need Trump in the White House to release all these files. And then when she said that Epstein's client list was sitting on her desk, everybody got excited. And then it turned out that there was no client list, and documents that were put out at first under her watch were duplicative.
2: It's very interesting that the people that Trump has gone after when it comes to primarying, a vast majority of them were all people who wanted the Epstein files released and or voted to get those released. And she blames Todd Blanche. She says it's all Blanche's fault. All of it is. It's all on him.
4: All of the mistakes that we saw, the redactions, not protecting survivors, she continues to push that back onto the acting AG, Todd Blanche, who, by the way, was Donald Trump's former personal lawyer.
2: Yes, he was. And the whole thing is not going anywhere. I told you guys this. It is not going anywhere. The Epstein stuff is out there. It's not going anywhere anytime soon. They're going to push and continue to push. They're going to prod and continue to prod. I still think there's something there that is going to come out. Now, how big is it? Is it going to be earth-shattering? That I don't know. But I still think it's out there.
5: And finally, I know the DOJ wants to say they're done with this document production. The problem is they've taken down documents before we were able to go over to the DOJ and look at the unredacted versions. They took down some of the most significant documents, two of them involving Virginia Giuffre's case and other things, the picture of Epstein at in a room where it's got CIA written on the boxes. That's been taken down.
2: 323-538-2423 at Chad Benson Show. That is your X, your Insta, your YouTube. We'll have another video up later on tonight. If you have a chance, check us out right here. Helps us out on the Chad Benson Show.
5: We want to be able to look at all these files. They can't keep those documents down after they've already produced them.
2: So what happens from here? Get Blanche in there, get them all under oath, see what comes of it. That's an absolute must. Will that happen anytime soon? That I don't know. Meanwhile, we didn't talk about it on Friday much, but the Ebola virus is very Ebola-y. There's over 1,000-plus people that have it. Spread is becoming a bit quicker. Should you freak out about it? No.
6: The top official of the WHO traveled to the Democratic Republic of Congo this weekend, which is the epicenter. He says he and his team are there to listen to what's needed and support the community as they fight this deadly disease. The WHO suspects it's already claimed at least 240 lives, with over 1,000 people possibly infected. Cases doubling in only a matter of days.
2: Yes. But before everybody freaks out, take a deep breath. It's going to be okay. And there is no mask that you have to worry about wearing, because you're not going to meet anybody with the Ebola virus.
7: Of course, we're working on vaccines and treatments, but that doesn't mean that people cannot recover from Ebola. So that's, I think, a strong message. And having a facility like this is to help people recover.
2: Yes, it's not a death sentence if you were to catch it. But you're not going to catch it. We're just telling you that. Speaking of the Ebola virus, the World Cup's coming. We're counting down the days coming up. We're going to break down another two groups, talk a little bit about the U.S. game yesterday. If you're missing the show, grab the podcast. Chad Benson Show.
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9: 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IBM's annual CEO study shows that adopting new tools is no longer enough. 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The study found that 76% of organizations now have a chief AI officer, up from 26% a year ago, and nearly two-thirds of CEOs say they are comfortable using AI to help inform major strategic decisions. The study also showed that organizations with an AI-first leadership approach are scaling more AI initiatives than their peers. The message is clear. 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
16: President Trump thinks the U.S. and Iran have been talking too much, with conflicting reports about the state of the negotiations. Earlier today, reports indicated Iran was suspending peace negotiations with the U.S. and would seek complete closure of the Strait of Hormuz due largely to Israel attacking its ally Hezbollah in Lebanon. Trump told NBC News going silent would be very good. Later, Trump posted that talks with Iran are still moving forward at a rapid pace. Acting Attorney General Todd Blanche will testify before the House on Tuesday. His testimony before the House Appropriations Committee comes less than 24 hours after the Justice Department says it will abide by a court ruling that temporarily paused the Trump administration's so-called anti-weaponization fund. Acting Attorney General Blanche is also expected to be questioned about his department's handling of the Jeffrey Epstein files. Lisa Carton, NBC News Radio.
8: Here's your updated WIBW forecast from the Certified Transmission Weather Center.
17: Lows level off around 66 tonight under partly cloudy skies. Easterly winds around 5 miles an hour. Cloudy skies with a few peaks of sun tomorrow. Highs level off around 84. Lows level off around 62. Tomorrow night, partly cloudy. Partly cloudy skies Wednesday with daytime highs approaching 81. 84, chance for storms Thursday. I'm staff meteorologist Ray Miller. Right now, it's 77 degrees.
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10: 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Congress is back in session and still has to deal with the president's $1.7 billion anti-weaponization fund. The lead prosecutor in the DOJ probe into James Comey threatening Trump with an 8647 photo has left the case.
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2: NBC News Radio, I'm Lisa Carton. President Trump says peace talks are continuing with Iran at a rapid pace. He made the comment in a Truth Social post this afternoon following reports that Iran was stepping away from talks. Iranian state media reported Tehran was ending negotiations and planned to fully block the Strait of Hormuz due to ceasefire violations by the U.S. When asked by NBC News about the reports earlier today, Trump said, "I think we've been talking too much if you want to know the truth." Over the weekend, U.S. Central Command said it targeted Iranian military sites. The Justice Department says it will abide by a court ruling that temporarily paused the Trump administration's so-called anti-weaponization fund. Here's Chris Caraggio.
3: The fund was established from a settlement reached between the Trump family and the IRS to resolve long-running disputes others may have with the Biden administration. The fund would have also gave those pardoned related to the January 6th Capitol riot a way to get payouts for what they said was government overreach.
2: Primary elections will take place in six states on Tuesday for the U.S. House, Senate, and governor races. Voters head to the polls in Iowa, Montana, New Jersey, New Mexico, South Dakota, and California, where that race for governor and Los Angeles mayor have garnered plenty of national attention. That's because two Republicans have made some inroads in reliably blue state. Fox News contributor Steve Hilton for governor and reality TV star Spencer Pratt for mayor. Pratt going after incumbent Mayor Karen Bass at a recent debate.
4: I blame this person for burning my house.
2: Elsewhere, Democrats in Iowa on Tuesday are looking for the best candidate they hope will fill the seat being vacated by retiring Republican Senator Joni Ernst in November. Golden State Warriors star Steph Curry is signing an endorsement deal with Chinese company Li Ning. Curry left Under Armour in November after 13 years with the company. He's now expanding his Curry brand venture globally. Lisa Carton, NBC News Radio.
1: Here's your updated WIBW forecast from the Certified Transmission Weather Center.
5: Partly cloudy overnight with lows around 66. East winds around 5 miles an hour. Mainly cloudy skies expected Tuesday. Highs around 84. Tuesday night lows dip down to about 62. Sunshine mixed with clouds at times. Wednesday with daytime highs approaching 81. 84, chance of thunderstorms Thursday. I'm staff meteorologist Ray Miller. Right now, 75.
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0: 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The Google. It's Monday. Callum Turner marrying Dua Lipa. Good for you, sir. Euphoria final. Brazil. Panama. Pride Month. Are you proud? It's Pride Month. Let the battle begin. Because you know what's going to be there. You know it is. You know it is. Columbia elections. Peebo Bryson suffered a stroke. He's in medical. He's under supervision medical care right now. How bad it is, they're not saying. Scooter Braun. Trending. Taylor Morrison. U.S. men's national team playing one of their final two warm-up games as they head to the World Cup. What are they, 11 days away from their kickoff? Something like that. Whew, crazy, man. Crazy, baby, crazy. Over to Yahoo. Number one trending thing. Trump and his America's 250th celebration. Not happy. Iran deal. Alaskan Bush People star Matt Brown was found dead in Washington State. Age 42. Micron becomes a trillion-dollar company, and don't know why. Don't know why. Over to X. Iran deal. Number one trending thing. Big time. Star Wars. Marilyn Monroe. She would have been 100 today. Grant Plattner. Obviously, we've talked about it throughout the day. Pride Month. Jay-Z. Paris. Paris Saint-Germain. Arsenal. Zendaya. Nigel Farage. Milli Vanilli. Now you know what's trending on this Monday. First day of June. Right here on the Chad Benson Show. Mark Levin. I know. Everybody's still laughing about the ridiculousness over the America 250. Chuck Schumer. Jill. Dr. Jill. And Amy Plattner, Grant's Graham Plattner's wife, also trending. Meanwhile, in New Jersey, immigration starting to become an issue again. We're waiting for the birthright citizenship when it comes to SCOTUS and what will happen there. But you're seeing a ramp up of issues in front of immigration facilities again.
1: Police were in riot gear, the mountain unit on scene to enforce the curfew, ending with a few dozen arrests.
2: Having worked with New Jersey State Police and local law enforcement, I know how well trained they are, the best in the nation.
1: New Jersey Governor Sherrill, over the weekend, defended her decision to send in state police after they learned ICE was preparing to surge officers into the state to support the ongoing immigration crackdown.
0: So it's escalating, and it's becoming one of those issues again. So this is it's called Delaney Hall. More protests. People have already been arrested. It's getting ugly. And it's another one of those situations where people go out and fight, yell at each other, do what they do when it comes to me, making noise. Let's get this front mind. Okay. Let's have a conversation about it. But it's the way that both sides go about doing it because it's political theater, as we all know. Man, they love theater, don't they? They're a bunch of theater kids. Coming up, our good buddy Jim Kennedy. Kennedy Institute of Public Policy Research joins the program midterm Mondays. That's all straight ahead, right here, the Chad Benson Show.
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9: NBC News Radio, I'm Lisa Carton. President Trump says peace talks are continuing with Iran at a rapid pace. He made the comment in a Truth Social post this afternoon following reports that Iran was stepping away from talks. Iranian state media reported Tehran was ending negotiations and planned to fully block the Strait of Hormuz due to ceasefire violations by the U.S. When asked by NBC News about the reports earlier today, Trump said, "I've been talking too much if you want to know the truth." Primary elections will take place in six states on Tuesday for the U.S. House, Senate, and governor races. Voters head to the polls in Iowa, Montana, New Jersey, New Mexico, South Dakota, and California, where that race for governor and Los Angeles mayor have garnered plenty of national attention. That's because two Republicans have made some inroads in the reliably blue state. Fox News contributor Steve Hilton for governor and reality TV star Spencer Pratt for mayor. Lisa Carton, NBC News Radio.
6: Here's your updated WIBW forecast from the Certified Transmission Weather Center.
10: Partly cloudy overnight with lows around 66. East winds around 5 miles an hour. Mainly cloudy skies expected Tuesday. Highs around 84. Tuesday night lows dip down to about 62. Sunshine mixed with clouds at times. Wednesday with daytime highs approaching 81. 84, chance of thunderstorms Thursday. I'm staff meteorologist Ray Miller. Right now, 73.
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2: NBC News Radio, I'm Tammy Trujillo. President Trump thinks the U.S. and Iran have been talking too much, with conflicting reports about the state of the negotiations. Earlier Monday, reports indicated Iran was suspending peace negotiations with the U.S. and would seek complete closure of the Strait of Hormuz, due largely to Israel attacking its ally Hezbollah in Lebanon. Trump later posted that talks with Iran are still moving forward at a rapid pace. He also said he'd spoken with Israeli leader Netanyahu and with Hezbollah, and both agreed not to attack each other. Cameras will be allowed in the courtroom for the Utah trial of Charlie Kirk's accused killer. On Monday, a judge in Provo denied a defense request to close an upcoming hearing to the media. The judge also set another preliminary hearing for June 12th to discuss accusations by Tyler Robinson's defense team that prosecutors violated the court's pretrial publicity gag order by talking to the media. The 23-year-old is accused of fatally shooting Kirk in September at Utah Valley University. Prosecutors say they will seek the death penalty. Acting Attorney General Todd Blanche will testify before the House on Tuesday. His testimony before the House Appropriations Committee comes less than 24 hours after the Justice Department said it will abide by a court ruling temporarily pausing the Trump administration's so-called anti-weaponization fund. Blanche is expected to also be questioned about his department's handling of the Jeffrey Epstein files. A federal judge is indefinitely delaying the federal civil trial over the collapse of Baltimore's Francis Scott Key Bridge. That case was set to begin Monday, but both sides agreed to pause the proceedings after a series of major settlements and new legal questions about the remaining claims. The lawsuit centers on whether the ship's owner and operator can limit their financial liability for the 2024 disaster that killed six construction workers. NFL star wide receiver A.J. Brown is headed to New England. The Philadelphia Eagles are getting a 2028 first-round pick and a 2027 fifth-round pick from the Patriots. Brown spent four seasons with the Eagles, winning Super Bowl 59 with the team. You're listening to the latest from NBC News Radio.
1: Here's your updated WIBW forecast from the Certified Transmission Weather Center.
3: Partly cloudy overnight with lows around 66. East winds around 5 miles an hour. Mainly cloudy skies expected Tuesday. Highs around 84. Tuesday night lows dip down to about 62. Sunshine mixed with clouds at times Wednesday, with daytime highs approaching 81. 84, chance of thunderstorms Thursday. I'm staff meteorologist Ray Miller. Right now, 73.
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2: NBC News Radio, I'm Tammy Trujillo. Primary elections will take place in six states on Tuesday for the U.S. House, Senate, and governor races. Voters head to the polls in Iowa, Montana, New Jersey, New Mexico, South Dakota, and California, where the race for governor and Los Angeles mayor have garnered plenty of national attention. President Trump says talks with Iran are still moving forward. He made the comment in a Truth Social post Monday afternoon, following reports that Iran was stepping away from talks. Iranian state media reported Tehran was ending negotiations and planned to fully block the Strait of Hormuz due to ceasefire violations by the U.S. Euphoria has come to an end as viewers tuned in to watch the finale of the HBO drama's third and final season. Creator Sam Levinson defended the show's ending, calling it honest. He also confirmed on the New York Times Popcast podcast that the series was officially coming to an end with season three. Tammy Trujillo, NBC News Radio.
0: Here's your updated WIBW forecast from the Certified Transmission Weather Center.
3: Partly cloudy overnight with lows around 66. East winds around 5 miles an hour. Mainly cloudy skies expected Tuesday. Highs around 84. Tuesday night lows dip down to about 62. Sunshine mixed with clouds at times. Wednesday with daytime highs approaching 81. 84 chance of thunderstorms Thursday. I'm staff meteorologist Ray Miller. Right now, 73.
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0: Negotiations hit a brick wall as Iran stops talks and vows to completely block the Strait of Hormuz. Congress is back in session and still has to deal with the president's $1.7 billion anti-weaponization fund. The lead prosecutor in the DOJ probe into James Comey threatening Trump with an 8647 photo has left the case.
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7: NBC News Radio, I'm Tammy Trujillo. Primary elections will take place in six states on Tuesday for the U.S. House, Senate, and governor races. Details from Lisa Carton.
8: Voters head to the polls in Iowa, Montana, New Jersey, New Mexico, South Dakota, and California, where the race for Los Angeles mayor and governor have garnered plenty of national attention. Democrat Javier Becerra held a campaign rally in Long Beach over the weekend where he touted his experience.
9: I am not learning this job on day one. I have done this job.
8: Two Republicans in California have made some inroads in the reliably blue state. Fox News contributor Steve Hilton for governor and reality TV star Spencer Pratt for mayor. I'm Lisa Carton.
7: President Trump says talks with Iran are still moving forward. He made the comments in a Truth Social post Monday afternoon following reports that Iran was stepping away from talks. Iranian state media reported Tehran was ending negotiations and planned to fully block the Strait of Hormuz due to ceasefire violations by the U.S. Over the weekend, U.S. Central Command said it targeted Iranian military sites. The Justice Department says it will abide by a court ruling that temporarily paused the Trump administration's so-called anti-weaponization fund. The DOJ made that announcement on Monday. It came after reports said the White House would be backing away from the fund. The fund would have given those pardoned for offenses connected to the January 6th Capitol riot a way to get payouts for what they said was government overreach. OpenAI and CEO Sam Altman are being sued by the state of Florida. Attorney General James Uthmeyer is accusing OpenAI of putting profit over safety by marketing ChatGPT as safe while concealing that it could drive users toward harm. Florida is the first to sue OpenAI and Altman over the design and safety of ChatGPT. Euphoria has come to an end. As viewers tuned in to watch the finale of the HBO drama's third and final season, creator Sam Levinson defended the show's ending, calling it honest. You're listening to the latest from NBC News Radio.
6: Here's your updated WIBW forecast from the Certified Transmission Weather Center.
10: Partly cloudy overnight with lows around 66. East winds around 5 miles an hour. Mainly cloudy skies expected Tuesday. Highs around 84. Tuesday night, lows dip down to about 62. Sunshine mixed with clouds at times. Wednesday, with daytime highs approaching 81. 84, chance of thunderstorms Thursday. I'm staff meteorologist Ray Miller. Right now, 73.
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6: Negotiations hit a brick wall as Iran stops talks and vows to completely block the Strait of Hormuz. Congress is back in session and still has to deal with the president's $1.7 billion anti-weaponization fund. The lead prosecutor in the DOJ probe into James Comey threatening Trump with an 8647 photo has left the case.
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2: NBC News Radio, I'm Tammy Trujillo. Primary elections will take place in six states on Tuesday for the U.S. House, Senate, and governor races. Voters head to the polls in Iowa, Montana, New Jersey, New Mexico, South Dakota, and California, where the race for governor and Los Angeles mayor have garnered plenty of national attention. President Trump says talks with Iran are still moving forward. He made the comment in a Truth Social post Monday afternoon, following reports that Iran was stepping away from talks. Iranian state media reported Tehran was ending negotiations and planned to fully block the Strait of Hormuz due to ceasefire violations by the U.S. Euphoria has come to an end. As viewers tuned in to watch the finale of the HBO drama's third and final season, creator Sam Levinson defended the show's ending, calling it honest. He also confirmed on the New York Times Popcast podcast that the series was officially coming to an end with season three. Tammy Trujillo, NBC News Radio.
0: Here's your updated WIBW forecast from the Certified Transmission Weather Center.
3: Partly cloudy overnight with lows around 66. East winds around 5 miles an hour. Mainly cloudy skies expected Tuesday. Highs around 84. Tuesday night lows dip down to about 62. Sunshine mixed with clouds at times. Wednesday with daytime highs approaching 81. 84, chance of thunderstorms Thursday. I'm staff meteorologist Ray Miller. Currently it's 72 degrees.
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0: Negotiations hit a brick wall as Iran stops talks and vows to completely block the Strait of Hormuz. Congress is back in session and still has to deal with the president's $1.7 billion anti-weaponization fund. The lead prosecutor in the DOJ probe into James Comey threatening Trump with an 8647 photo has left the case.
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3: NBC News Radio, I'm Tammy Trujillo. President Trump says peace talks are continuing with Iran at a rapid pace. Mark Mayfield has the latest.
4: He made the comment in a Truth Social post Monday afternoon, following reports that Iran was stepping away from the talks. Iranian state media reported that Tehran was ending negotiations and planned to fully block the Strait of Hormuz due to ceasefire violations by the U.S. When asked by NBC News about the reports, Trump said, "I think we've been talking too much, if you want to know the truth." Over the weekend, U.S. Central Command said it targeted Iranian military sites. I'm Mark Mayfield.
3: The leading candidates for Los Angeles mayor are making their final pitches to voters ahead of today's primary election. Mayor Karen Bass, Councilmember Nithya Raman, and reality TV star turned community advocate Spencer Pratt each met with voters over the weekend.
5: We can make Los Angeles affordable, safe, welcoming, raise up our economy, and fix our infrastructure. We've laid a great foundation over 3 years, and now we need to bring it home.
3: That's Mayor Karen Bass. The latest poll from the UC Berkeley Institute of Governmental Studies shows Bass with a thin lead, 1 percentage point ahead of Raman and 4 ahead of Pratt. If no candidate gets a majority, the top two vote-getters will advance to a runoff election in November. The Utah judge overseeing the case involving Charlie Kirk's accused murderer is denying a defense request to close an upcoming hearing to the media, ruling in favor of the right of public and media access to court proceedings. Robinson is accused of fatally shooting the conservative activist in September during a Turning Point USA event at Utah Valley University. Some 1 in 5 young adults are using AI chatbots for mental health advice. That's according to new findings from the Research Institute RAND. The group's survey was done back in November. It showed 19% of respondents say they use the chatbots for advice. That's up from 13% from a poll in early 2025. 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
2: Here's your updated WIBW forecast from the Certified Transmission Weather Center.
6: Lows level off around 66. Overnight, under partly cloudy skies. Winds out of the east, around 5 miles an hour. Cloudy skies with a few peaks of sun. Tuesday, high temperatures reach up to 84. Lows dip down to about 62 Tuesday night. Sunshine mixed with clouds at times. Wednesday, with a high of 81. 84, chance for storms Thursday. I'm staff meteorologist Ray Miller. Currently, it's 72 degrees.
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2: Negotiations hit a brick wall as Iran stops talks and vows to completely block the Strait of Hormuz. Congress is back in session and still has to deal with the president's $1.7 billion anti-weaponization fund. The lead prosecutor in the DOJ probe into James Comey threatening Trump with an 8647 photo has left the case.
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5: NBC News Radio, I'm Tammy Trujillo. Primary elections will take place in six states today for the U.S. House, Senate, and governor races. Voters head to the polls in Iowa, Montana, New Jersey, New Mexico, South Dakota, and California, where the race for governor and Los Angeles mayor have garnered plenty of national attention. That's because two Republicans have made some inroads in the reliably blue state. President Trump said he spoke with Hezbollah through intermediaries, as well as with Israeli Prime Minister Benjamin Netanyahu. The president took to Truth Social Monday, announcing there will be no troops going to Beirut, and any troops that are on their way have already been turned back. The development comes after Israel called for strikes and ordered troops to move deeper into Lebanon to target Hezbollah after it carried out rocket attacks on northern Israel. Euphoria has come to an end as viewers turned in to watch the finale of the HBO drama's third and final season. Creator Sam Levinson defended the show's ending, calling it honest. Tammy Trujillo, NBC News Radio.
0: Here's your updated WIBW forecast from the Certified Transmission Weather Center.
6: Lows level off around 66. Overnight, under partly cloudy skies, winds out of the east, around 5 miles an hour. Cloudy skies with a few peaks of sun. Tuesday, high temperatures reach up to 84. Lows dip down to about 62 Tuesday night. Sunshine mixed with clouds at times. Wednesday, with a high of 81. 84, chance for storms Thursday. I'm Staff Meteorologist Ray Miller. Currently, it's 71 degrees.
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0: Negotiations hit a brick wall as Iran stops talks and vows to completely block the Strait of Hormuz. Congress is back in session and still has to deal with the president's $1.7 billion anti-weaponization fund. The lead prosecutor in the DOJ probe into James Comey threatening Trump with an 8647 photo has left the case.
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3: NBC News Radio, I'm Tammy Trujillo. Primary elections will take place in six states today in the U.S. House, Senate, and governor races. Lisa Carton reports.
4: Voters head to the polls in Iowa, Montana, New Jersey, New Mexico, South Dakota, and California, where the race for Los Angeles mayor and governor have garnered plenty of national attention. Democrat Javier Becerra held a campaign rally in Long Beach over the weekend where he touted his experience.
5: I am not learning this job on day one. I have done this job.
4: Two Republicans in California have made some inroads in the reliably blue state. Fox News contributor Steve Hilton for governor and reality TV star Spencer Pratt for mayor. I'm Lisa Carton.
3: President Trump says he spoke with Hezbollah through intermediaries as well as with Israeli Prime Minister Benjamin Netanyahu on Monday. The president took to Truth Social announcing there will be no troops going to Beirut and any troops that are on their way have already been turned back. His post added that through highly placed representatives, he had a very good call with Hezbollah and they agreed that all shooting will stop. The development comes after Israel called for strikes and ordered troops to move deeper into Lebanon to target Hezbollah after it carried out rocket attacks on northern Israel. Artificial intelligence company Anthropic has filed for a proposed initial public offering. The San Francisco-based startup announced it had confidentially submitted paperwork with the SEC after a recent round of private funding pushed its overall valuation to roughly $965 billion. Anthropic says the exact timing of the coming IPO will depend on market conditions and other factors. Euphoria has come to an end. As viewers tuned in to watch the finale of the HBO drama's third and final season, creator Sam Levinson defended the show's ending, calling it honest. Zendaya, who has starred on the series since it first premiered in 2019, also reflected on her journey on the show in an emotional goodbye on set in the behind-the-scenes debrief. 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
2: Here's your updated WIBW forecast from the Certified Transmission Weather Center.
6: Mainly cloudy overnight with lows around 66. Easterly winds around 5 miles an hour. Highs around 84. Tuesday, slight chance of thunderstorms. Partly cloudy skies. Tuesday night, lows dip down to about 63. Partly cloudy skies and dry Wednesday and Thursday. Low 80s. Wednesday, mid 80s by Thursday. I'm Staff Meteorologist Ray Miller. Right now, it's 70 degrees.
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2: Negotiations hit a brick wall as Iran stops talks and vows to completely block the Strait of Hormuz. Congress is back in session and still has to deal with the president's $1.7 billion anti-weaponization fund. The lead prosecutor in the DOJ probe into James Comey threatening Trump with an 8647 photo has left the case.
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6: NBC News Radio, I'm Mark Mayfield. President Trump says talks with Iran are continuing at a rapid pace. He made the comment in a Truth Social post on Monday, following reports that Iran was stepping away from talks. Iranian state media reported that Tehran was ending negotiations and planned to fully block the Strait of Hormuz due to ceasefire violations by the U.S. Acting Attorney General Todd Blanche will testify before the House later today. Here's Tammy Trujillo.
7: His testimony before the House Appropriations Committee comes less than 24 hours after the Justice Department said it will abide by a court ruling that temporarily paused the Trump administration's so-called anti-weaponization fund. Blanche is expected to also be questioned about his department's handling of the Jeffrey Epstein files. I'm Tammy Trujillo.
6: And voters enter the polls today in Iowa, Montana, New Jersey, New Mexico, South Dakota, and California for primaries for the U.S. House, Senate, and governor races. Mark Mayfield, NBC News Radio.
0: Here's your updated WIBW forecast from the Certified Transmission Weather Center.
8: Mainly cloudy overnight with lows around 66. Easterly winds around 5 miles an hour. Highs around 84. Tuesday, slight chance of thunderstorms. Partly cloudy skies. Tuesday night, lows dip down to about 63. Partly cloudy skies and dry Wednesday and Thursday. Low 80s. Wednesday, mid 80s by Thursday. I'm Staff Meteorologist Ray Miller. Right now, it's 70 degrees.
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0: Negotiations hit a brick wall as Iran stops talks and vows to completely block the Strait of Hormuz. Congress is back in session and still has to deal with the president's $1.7 billion anti-weaponization fund. The lead prosecutor in the DOJ probe into James Comey threatening Trump with an 8647 photo has left the case.
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7: NBC News Radio, I'm Mark Mayfield. President Trump says peace talks are continuing with Iran at a rapid pace. He made the comment in a Truth Social post yesterday, following reports that Iran was stepping away from talks. Iranian state media reported Tehran was ending negotiations and planned to fully block the Strait of Hormuz due to ceasefire violations by the U.S. Over the weekend, U.S. Central Command said it targeted Iranian military sites. The man who led President Trump's immigration crackdown, former CBP Commander-at-Large Gregory Bovino, took a shot at new DHS Secretary Mark Wayne Mullen, saying he's putting federal agents' lives at risk by not allowing them to use tear gas. The secretary shot back yesterday at an event in Dallas.
8: I never met the guy. No, he's irrelevant to me. I don't know who he is.
7: Bovino, who is now retired, has been accused of targeting protesters in Chicago and Minneapolis with tear gas. On social media, he also tore into President Trump's inner circle, accusing them of backing down on immigration enforcement. Primary elections will take place in 6 states today for the U.S. House, Senate, and governor races. Details from Lisa Carton.
9: Voters head to the polls in Iowa, Montana, New Jersey, New Mexico, South Dakota, and California, where the race for Los Angeles mayor and governor have garnered plenty of national attention. Democrat Javier Becerra held a campaign rally in Long Beach over the weekend where he touted his experience.
10: I am not learning this job on day one. I have done this job.
9: Two Republicans in California have made some inroads in the reliably blue state. Fox News contributor Steve Hilton for governor and reality TV star Spencer Pratt for mayor. I'm Lisa Carton.
7: And the two top teams in the NHL are ready to battle for Lord Stanley. The Carolina Hurricanes host the Vegas Golden Knights for Game 1 of the Stanley Cup Final on Tuesday in Raleigh. 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
6: Here's your updated WIBW forecast from the Certified Transmission Weather Center.
11: Mainly cloudy overnight with lows around 66. Easterly winds around 5 miles an hour. Highs around 84. Tuesday, slight chance of thunderstorms. Partly cloudy skies Tuesday night. Lows dip down to about 63. Partly cloudy skies and dry Wednesday and Thursday. Low 80s Wednesday, mid 80s by Thursday. I'm staff meteorologist Ray Miller. Right now, 71.
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22: Weaponization fund on hold. Good morning, I'm Gordon Deal, along with Nicole Murray, on this Tuesday, June 2nd. Glad you could be with us. Here's what we have for you this hour.
23: The Justice Department is stopping work on a fund designed to pay people who claim they were subjected to government abuse.
22: Police in eastern Iowa say a 52-year-old man fatally shot six family members before turning the gun on himself.
23: It's primary day in California, where voters will decide races for governor and mayor of Los Angeles.
22: And why your ears, not your knees, could be the reason you're walking more slowly.
24: For one thing, when you can't hear well, your brain is kind of taxed. You know, you're working harder to pay attention and hearing and hear what people are saying. And that could come at the expense of other things like walking speed.
22: Julie Jargon at the Wall Street Journal on a study of iPhone users that shows the correlation between hearing loss and slower walking speeds. Lebanon has announced a partial ceasefire between Hezbollah and Israel in what would amount to a limited de-escalation of the conflict that has killed thousands. According to Lebanon's embassy in Washington, the agreement would not end the conflict in that country, but it calls for Israel to refrain from strikes on Beirut and its suburbs controlled by the terrorist group Hezbollah, while the group would halt its attacks on Israel. Hezbollah is funded by Iran. Meanwhile, President Trump said on Truth Social that indirect talks with Iran were continuing at a rapid pace, hours after an Iranian news outlet said Tehran was suspending talks. Florida Congressman Brian Mast on Fox News.
1: We understand exactly what Iran and the IRGC are doing. Iran and the IRGC are saying, hey, any peace, any ceasefire is contingent upon Hezbollah in Lebanon not being attacked along with any of their other proxies.
22: Oil prices are a shade lower this morning on the developments, and Wall Street seems unconcerned with U.S. stocks setting more record highs. Authorities in eastern Iowa say a gunman killed six members of his family before taking his own life. It happened yesterday in Muscatine, a waterfront town across the Mississippi River from Illinois. Investigators say the shootings stemmed from a domestic-related dispute, although no details were provided. Four of the victims were found shot to death inside a residence by police officers responding to the first reports of gunfire shortly after noon. Although the suspected killer had fled the scene before officers arrived, he was quickly identified as 52-year-old Ryan McFarland and was found at a riverfront trail near a pedestrian bridge. Police Chief Anthony Keyes.
2: Our community is mourning the family and the friends of the McFarland family, the Whitlow family, and the Harris families.
22: Police say while officers were talking with him, he took his own life. All of the victims were believed to be family members of the gunman. An ABC television affiliate says at least two victims were children. President Trump's $1.8 billion anti-weaponization fund is on hold. The Justice Department is stopping work on it following a district judge's decision temporarily blocking the creation of the program. It received enough of a cold shoulder from Republicans in Congress that the GOP agenda was in trouble on Capitol Hill. The Justice Department announced the fund as part of a settlement of a civil suit brought by President Trump against the IRS, stemming from the release of his tax returns by a former government contractor. The fund aimed to provide taxpayer-funded payouts to individuals who allege the federal government had been weaponized against them. Arizona Senator Mark Kelly.
3: This thing's a disgrace. Let's call this what it is. This is corruption in broad daylight.
22: Some who wanted to collect included those who were charged for their involvement in the January 6th attack on the Capitol. The president granted clemency to roughly 1,500 defendants who he claimed were treated unfairly. If you've missed anything from today's show, by the way, all you have to do is stream or download the podcast. 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

0: deal with the president's $1.7 billion anti-weaponization fund. The lead prosecutor in the DOJ probe into James Comey threatening Trump with an 8647 photo has left the case.
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6: Thanks for being with us. Need a car for the newest driver in the family? MarketWatch has a list of the safest, cheapest used cars for young drivers. The dilemma of safety and affordability is why the Insurance Institute for Highway Safety teams up with Consumer Reports every year to compile its list of the safest used cars for teen or new drivers. For 2026, the group's identified 45 used vehicles, starting for less than 10 grand. Making the list requires things like strong crash test results and at least a 3 out of 5 rating for braking and handling. All listed vehicles have electronic stability control. The small car list includes the Mini Countryman, the Nissan Sentra, the Chevy Sonic, the Kia Soul, Honda Civic. The mid-size car list includes the Volvo S60, Ford Fusion, Alfa Romeo Giulia. The large car list, the Chevy Equinox, Nissan Rogue, and Hyundai Tucson. 8 minutes now in front of the hour on This Morning. Once again, here's Nicole Murray.
7: And now, the three big things you need to know. Number one.
8: Lebanon has announced a partial ceasefire between Hezbollah and Israel. Florida Representative Brian Mast on Fox News.
9: We understand exactly what Iran and the IRGC are doing. Iran and the IRGC are saying, hey, any peace, any ceasefire is contingent upon Hezbollah in Lebanon not being attacked along with any of their other proxies.
8: Meanwhile, Iran said it has suspended peace negotiations with the United States to protest Israel's attacks in Lebanon. President Trump, however, posted on Truth Social that indirect talks with Tehran were continuing at a rapid pace.
7: Number two.
8: A gunman has killed 6 members of his family, then took his own life during a slew of shootings in the eastern Iowa city of Muscatine. Police Chief Tony Keyes.
10: The preliminary investigation indicates the shooting stemmed from a domestic dispute. At this time, all victims are believed to be family members of the deceased.
8: The shooter has been identified as 52-year-old Ryan McFarland.
7: Number three.
8: The stalemate over talks between Iran and the U.S. has sent oil prices higher, and analysts say a spike in gas prices may not be far behind. Gas Buddies, Patrick DeHaan on ABC News.
11: The national average we still anticipate could be $4.80 a gallon over the course of this summer. So while we've gotten a little bit of a two-week break from high prices, we could go right back up, and it's still not impossible that later this summer, even ahead of July 4, that we could see the national average pressing $5 a gallon.
8: AAA data says the national average currently sits at $4.29 per gallon. An American cruise ship passenger who has been quarantining at a Nebraska facility after being exposed to the hantavirus said he plans to remain there for the full 42 days. However, officials say not all 18 Americans who were sent to the facility are staying for the full period because some have returned home to

0: self-quarantine. A divided federal appeals court has ruled that the Trump administration's policy banning transgender individuals from serving in the military is likely unconstitutional. Defense Secretary Pete Hegseth responded to the ruling on social media by saying, quote, "See you at the Supreme Court." A University of Washington study found that 93% of toddlers and young children throw tantrums or resist when screen time, like on a TV or an iPad, ends.
1: Yeah, because it works, I guess.
0: What works, exactly?
1: Throwing a tantrum.
0: Oh, well, yeah.
1: And they get their way. Then they throw a tantrum again and again. So.
0: Yeah, it's crazy. A friend of mine has a one-year-old. He's already asking for TT. He wants to watch the TT.
1: Oh.
0: He already knows what it is.
1: Oh. If you throw a tantrum in front of me, good luck.
0: Oh, my.
1: Have it out.
0: I doubt it would
1: Try
0: work.
1: It out.
0: Ain't yeah, right?
1: Work. 6 minutes in front of the hour.
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1: Thanks for being with us. A deployed soldier returned home to surprise her younger brother at his high school graduation in Wisconsin in an emotional reunion. Milwaukee Lutheran Middle and High School shared a video clip of the special moment between graduate Kalen Barksdale and his older sister, Specialist Barksdale of the Wisconsin National Guard, in a Facebook post. The camera follows Specialist Barksdale dressed in her military fatigues as she walks toward the stage holding her brother's diploma and a bouquet of flowers for him.
13: To my brother, I will cross the ocean a million times for you. I praise God for bringing me home to you safely for your big milestone. Congratulations, Kalen Barksdale. I am so proud of you.
1: When she reaches the front, Kalen Barksdale steps off the stage, gives his sister a big hug, lifting her into the air. Milwaukee Lutheran wrote in the post that Kalen Barksdale hadn't seen his sister his entire senior year of high school while she was deployed. That'll do it for this hour. For Nicole Murray and Mike Gavin, I'm Gordon Deal. Thanks for listening to This Morning, America's First News.

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2: NBC News Radio. I'm Scott Carr. Primary elections take place in six states today for U.S. House, Senate, and governor races. Voters are headed to the polls in Iowa, Montana, New Jersey, New Mexico, South Dakota, and California, where the race for governor and mayor of Los Angeles has got national attention, especially after some apparent inroads made by two Republicans, Fox News contributor Steve Hilton for the post of governor, and reality TV star Spencer Pratt, who's running for L.A. mayor. In New Jersey, all 12 congressional seats are at stake, as we hear from Sarah Lee Kessler.
3: One closely watched race is the 2nd District in South Jersey, where four Democrats are vying for a chance to unseat GOP Congressman Jeff Van Drew this fall. In North Jersey's 8th CD, incumbent Congressman Robert Menendez Jr. is facing a Democratic primary challenge by Musab Ali, who ran unsuccessfully for Jersey City Mayor last year. Voting is from 6 a.m. to 8 p.m. I'm Sarah Lee Kessler.
2: President Trump says peace talks are continuing with Iran at a rapid pace, posting that to social media Monday after reports that Iran was stepping away from talks. Iranian state media said Tehran was ending negotiations and planned to fully block the Strait of Hormuz due to ceasefire violations by the U.S. Carnival Cruise Lines is giving limited information on a data breach it experienced in April. They say an unauthorized actor gained access to a limited portion of the company's IT system, but didn't specify about the extent of the breach. A company filing shows more than 5.9 million people were affected. The NBA Finals tip off this week. Victor Wembanyama and the Spurs square off against Jalen Brunson's Knicks in Game 1 from San Antonio on Wednesday. It's a rematch of the 1999 Finals, which ended with San Antonio dominating New York in five games. Scott Carr, NBC News Radio. The Chicago Bears might be moving to Indiana. Illinois lawmakers were not able to pass a bill last Friday aimed at keeping the Bears in the state after months of stalled negotiations over tax credits for a new stadium. Governor J.B. Pritzker discussed the team's possible departure yesterday.
4: The reality is I wasn't willing to give up billions of dollars of taxpayer money in order to give it to a billionaire-owned family or team.
2: The Bears owners say they're seriously considering a plan now to move to Hammond, Indiana. The judge in Utah overseeing the case involving Charlie Kirk's accused murderer is denying a defense request to close an upcoming hearing to the media. Mark Mayfield has that.
5: On Monday, the judge in Provo ruled again in favor of the right of public and media access to court proceedings. The judge also set another preliminary hearing for June 12th to discuss accusations by Tyler Robinson's defense team that prosecutors violated the court's pretrial publicity gag order by talking to the media. Robinson appeared at the hearing virtually. He's accused of fatally shooting the conservative activist in September at Utah Valley University. I'm Mark Mayfield.
2: Markets ended the month of May at record highs. Whether they stay there will depend a lot on the job sector. As we hear from Daria Albinger, we learn more about that this week.
6: We'll get several key reads on hiring heading up to Friday's employment numbers for last month. They start with the Labor Department's report on post-job openings. Next is ADP's monthly hiring survey on Wednesday. And on Thursday, we get the weekly jobless claims report. I'm Daria Albinger.
7: Till then.
2: The HBO drama series Euphoria has officially come to an end. Creator Sam Levinson on the New York Times podcast saying the series had officially come to an end with season 3. Levinson defending the show's ending, calling it honest. Zendaya, who starred on the show since it premiered in 2019, also reflected on her journey in an emotional goodbye on set in the behind-the-scenes debrief. Scott Carr, NBC News Radio.
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7: As a mother, you don't want to have to worry about this bill is coming, but then she needs this chemo. 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
22: I'm meteorologist Phil Jensko on the Kansas Agriculture Network. The weather pattern stays active across Kansas through midweek as the upper level pattern continues to be quite favorable for storm development, as we'll see instability develop across the state each of the next couple of afternoons. And this will result in the possibility of any storms to become strong to severe potentially. For today, partly sunny across the state, showers

0: and storms around the region. Highs in northwest Kansas head to the low 80s. Southwest Kansas, mid 80s to around 90. North central Kansas, low 80s. South central Kansas, mid 80s to around 90. Northeast Kansas, low 80s. Southeast Kansas, mid 80s. Tonight, northwest Kansas, partly to mostly cloudy. Chance for more showers and storms. Lows fall to the mid to upper 50s. Southwest Kansas, partly to mostly cloudy. Chance for more showers and storms. Lows also fall to the mid to upper 50s. North central Kansas, partly to mostly cloudy. Chance for more showers and storms. Lows in the low 60s. South central Kansas, partly to mostly cloudy. Chance for more showers and storms. Lows get down to the low to mid 60s. Northeast Kansas, partly cloudy. Lows in the low 60s. Southeast Kansas, partly cloudy. Lows fall to the low to mid 60s. Wednesday, partly sunny. Shower and storm chances continue in western and central parts of Kansas. High statewide, mainly getting into the low 80s, though some mid 80s are possible, especially in southern parts of the state. And then Thursday, more of the same, partly sunny skies. Everybody's got a chance for showers and storms. And highs generally getting into the low to mid 80s across the entire state. This is meteorologist Phil Jensko, and this is the Kansas Ag Network.
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3: Good day, everyone. I'm Greg Akagi. What are the numbers as national winter wheat harvest begins this season? Rod Main has the update.
4: Cutting is now underway for this year's winter wheat crop in some southern states.
5: Our first look at winter wheat harvest for 2026, showing that things are off to a quick start in parts of the south. No surprise there, with progress consistently running 1 to 3 weeks ahead of schedule.
4: USDA meteorologist Brad Rippey gives the latest crop progress for the period ending May 31st.
5: Nationally, 5% of the U.S. winter wheat harvested on May 31st. Five-year average is 3%. Last year at this time, 3%, leading the way with 23% harvested, both Oklahoma and Texas. In Oklahoma, that's very quick because the five-year average pace is just 8%. Other states reporting harvest progress this week: Arkansas 10%, California 5%, and North Carolina 4% harvested.
4: With harvest underway, especially in the south, overall winter wheat conditions should not change much going forward, according to Rippey. I'm Rod Bain reporting, Washington, D.C.
3: Rod, thank you very much for the update. Now, the official numbers as of Sunday do not show any harvesting of wheat, but plenty of test cutting has taken place in Kansas before the rains fell last week. Latest numbers from National Ag Statistics show that the conditions remain unchanged from last week, 15% good to excellent, 30 fair, 55% poor to very poor, 79% of the wheat crop is coloring, well ahead of 50 last year, 39% for the average, 30% of the crop has matured, well ahead of 1 last year and 4 average, 64% of the corn crop good to excellent condition, and soybean wise, 61% of the crop in good to excellent condition. You're listening to the Kansas Agriculture Network.
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7: Good morning, everyone. I'm Spencer Dupuis. Feedlot-wise, yesterday, not a lot happening. It was your typically quiet Monday. Kansas cattle trade saw no sales, no bids or offers. Colorado fed cattle saw no sales. Texas, Oklahoma panhandle cattle saw no sales, no bids or offers, and Nebraska cattle trade also saw no sales, no bids or offers. Cattle slaughter for the week, 104,000. That's 103,000 more than a week ago and 11,000 less than a year ago. Choice weights on the box beef, $1.36 higher at $392.83 on around a 79 choice and select loads. Iowa, Minnesota cash market saw no market report. Iowa, Minnesota direct hog carcass market saw no trend but a weighted average of $94.32. And the Western Corn Belt cash market also saw no trend but base carcass prices at $94.27. Hog slaughter for the week, 476,000. That's 474,000 more than a week ago and 12,000 more than a year ago. Let's get a check of the Merck at yesterday's close. June live cattle finished up 75 at 249 even. August live cattle finished up 155 at 240.60. August feeder cattle finished up 312 at 351.55. September feeder cattle finished up 332 at 348.67. June lean hogs finished down 82 at 95.02. July lean hogs finished up 35 at 99.85. To the grains market we go. Kansas City wheat for July finished down 2 3/4 at 647 even. September Kansas City wheat finished down 3 even at 658.5. July Chicago wheat finished down 1 3/4 at 608 3/4. September Chicago wheat finished down 2 1/4 at 621 1/4. July corn finished down 2 3/4 at 444 even. December corn finished down 2.5 at 472.5. July soybeans finished down 6 even at 1180 3/4. And September soybeans finished down 2.5. at 1178.5. That was a market recap for yesterday, Monday, June 1st, 2026. 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
9: Nicole Murray with Your Money Now. Shares of French biotech company Abivax tumbled 32% after it reported fresh data on its lead asset, a drug for ulcerative colitis, that showed a potential cancer risk in patients. The medicine met its endpoints by demonstrating a clinically meaningful remission rate of about 40% for both doses tested, but also showed there were cancer cases among patients taking the higher dose. Alphabet said it plans to sell $80 billion in stock, including through a $10 billion investment in Berkshire Hathaway. Google's parent said the capital will fund investments in its world-class AI compute infrastructure to meet its unprecedented customer demand. Amazon's annual Prime Day event has been scheduled for June 23rd through June 26th. The four-day shopping fest comes after U.S. consumer sentiment dropped in May to a record low. More shoppers have been turning to Prime Day and other discount events to stock up on groceries and household essentials. Futures are mixed. That's Your Money Now.
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13: Hello, rural America. It's time for the daily Comstock Market Report highlighting key events in the grain and livestock markets. Corn, soybeans, and wheat finished lower today. Soy oil futures surged to contract highs and the highest level in 4 years on the continuation chart. Cattle markets posted corrective gains, while hogs traded lower in most contracts. We'll cover that and more right after this.
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0: Today's Comstock Closing Market Report. I'm Brian Grady. Corn and wheat faced price pressure to open the week. Soybeans were unable to hold on to initial gains and close lower. Soy oil futures surged to contract highs in the highest level since June 2022 on the continuation chart amid record biofuels production credits tied to biomass-based diesel. Live cattle and feeders posted corrective gains today after sharp losses to close out last week as traders narrowed wide spreads with the cash market. Hog futures ended lower except for the July contract as traders remove more premium to the cash market. Weather conditions are expected to be generally favorable for the central United States over the next week. Forecasts call for seasonal to slightly warmer temperatures across the northern and western areas of the Corn Belt, while southern and eastern locations are expected to be cooler. Rains are likely to favor the dry western areas of the region. USDA will release its first crop condition ratings of the growing season for corn and soybeans this afternoon after markets closed. Traders anticipated relatively high initial crop ratings for both crops. On Friday, USDA reported a new detection of New World screwworm approximately 31 miles south of the U.S.-Mexico border, marking the closest confirmed case to the United States. For cattle producers, the proximity of the latest case highlights why USDA has maintained a cautious approach toward reopening livestock trade channels with Mexico. The discovery also increases pressure on Mexican health officials to accelerate surveillance, animal inspections, movement controls, and sterile fly releases in affected regions. USDA officials have emphasized that any decision to ease current import restrictions will depend on evidence that the outbreak is being pushed south rather than continuing to move toward the border. President Trump said Israel and Hezbollah agreed to stop attacking each other in Lebanon and that talks with Iran were continuing after fresh violence threatened negotiations to end the Middle East conflict. Earlier on Monday, Iran said it would suspend negotiations with the U.S. in protest over Israel's offensive in Lebanon, which triggered a spike in crude oil prices. 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
1: 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Past performance is not indicative of future results.
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5: 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And the Kansas City Chiefs were not the go-to pick for any of the 14 players listed, and I actually think that's a little bit off base because I would argue there's almost half a dozen, certainly four or five guys, who I think would actually make a lot of sense for the Kansas City Chiefs. Let's look at the wide receiver room, for example. Stephon Diggs is out there. Maybe not everybody's favorite teammate, but still a productive player at this advanced stage of his career. Right now, the Chiefs wide receiver room, Rice, okay, Worthy, okay, Thornton, okay. After that, Who knows? A lot of young guys who are completely unproven. You don't think a guy like Stephon Diggs would help, certainly in the year when you've got a backup quarterback potentially playing if Mahomes isn't back? What about the defensive end room? Right now, the Chiefs' rotation is George Karlaftis, Ashton Gelati, R. Mason Thomas, the rookie, and Felix Anudike Uzama, maybe? But you've got guys out there available like Joey Bosa, A.J. Epinesa, Cameron Jordan can still be productive. Jadeveon Clowney's not going to hit the quarterback a lot, but he's going to be elite against the run at the very least as a third or fourth edge rusher. That, to me, is a position the Chiefs could really use some extra help and a little extra attention to address before training camp. Do the Chiefs have a ton of cap room? No. And that's obviously going to present some problems. But right now, if I'm Kansas City, I'd be looking at some of those street free agents trying to shore up a couple of those position rooms. We'll talk Chiefs, we'll talk Royals, we'll talk Jayhawks with Michael Swain today on 580 Sports Talk from 3 to 6 on 580 WIBW.
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7: We are at the bottom of the hour, 5:30 here on 580 WIBW. Good morning. Greg Akagi with you this morning. It's Tuesday, June 2nd. Glad to have you with us on the program. We will check the weather forecast coming up here in just a bit and a check of agriculture news and our first check of what happened as far as the Monday markets are concerned as well. Coming up a little bit after 6 on the Ag Issues program this morning, we're going to be joined by Brett Grauerholtz, who is from Republic in Republic County. He also serves as vice president of the Kansas Corn Growers Association. And we're going to talk with Brett because he was in Texas last week as part of Kansas representatives in 18 other states, along with 18 states that were there. And they were there for the announcement by the Federal Trade Commission concerning their full-blown investigation into the fertilizer industry as well. And that will be coming up this morning on the Ag Issues program right here on 580 WIBW. All right, stay with us. When we come back, we will get our first check of the news headlines this morning. And an update on the weather forecast from the Kansas Agriculture Network. That's coming up next right here on 580 WIBW.
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12: I'm Britton Rucker, and here are today's top headlines from 12 News. The Wichita School Board voted on Monday to put a $615 million bond on the ballot this fall. The bond will be added to the November ballot. It's broken up into questions. Election day is Tuesday, November 3rd. The managers of the Salina Animal Shelter will stand trial this fall for animal cruelty charges. Monique Holly and Andrea Murphy pleaded not guilty Monday in Saline County Court. Their trial is scheduled for September. And Finney County Commissioners approve special use permits for a solar farm and battery energy storage projects near Garden City. 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

0: Will span more than 6,000 acres. The approval does not authorize construction. Additional reviews and approvals are still required before it begins. And Wichita, Britton Rucker, 12 News.
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6: Without a time is of the essence clause in a contract, courts may permit reasonable delays or substantial compliance if the other party isn't materially harmed. However, explicitly stating that time is of the essence transforms deadlines into material contractual obligations where missing a date constitutes a material breach that protects the non-breaching party. For example, in real estate deals, a delayed closing can cause a buyer to miss planting windows, lose rental opportunities, disrupt financing, or jeopardize government program participation. When it comes to input and marketing contracts, late seed or fertilizer deliveries can drastically slash yields, while a custom harvester arriving weeks late exposes you to severe weather losses, quality discounts, and ruined marketing windows. The clause is also vital in farm succession planning. But courts don't apply the clause automatically. Past conduct and fairness matter. So consider using a time is of the essence clause. In agriculture, a missed deadline is rarely just a minor delay. It can be a costly disaster. This has been the Agricultural Law and Tax Report. I'm Roger McCullough.
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8: I'm meteorologist Phil Jensko on the Kansas Agriculture Network. The weather pattern stays active across Kansas through midweek, as the upper-level pattern continues to be quite favorable for storm development, as we'll see instability develop across the state each of the next couple of afternoons. And this will result in the possibility of any storms to become strong to severe potentially. For today, partly sunny across the state, showers and storms around the region. Highs in northwest Kansas head to the low 80s, southwest Kansas mid-80s to around 90, north central Kansas low 80s, south central Kansas mid-80s to around 90, northeast Kansas low 80s, southeast Kansas mid-80s. Tonight, northwest Kansas partly to mostly cloudy, chance for more showers and storms, lows fall to the mid to upper 50s. Southwest Kansas partly to mostly cloudy, chance for more showers and storms, lows also fall to the mid to upper 50s. North central Kansas partly to mostly cloudy, chance for more showers and storms, lows in the low 60s. South central Kansas partly to mostly cloudy, chance for more showers and storms, lows get down to the low to mid 60s. Northeast Kansas partly cloudy, lows in the low 60s. Southeast Kansas, partly cloudy, lows fall to the low to mid 60s. Wednesday, partly sunny. Shower and storm chances continue in western and central parts of Kansas. High statewide, mainly getting into the low 80s, though some mid 80s are possible, especially in southern parts of the state. And then Thursday, more of the same, partly sunny skies. Everybody's got a chance for showers and storms. Nice, generally getting into the low to mid 80s across the entire state. This is meteorologist Phil Jensko, and this is the Kansas Ag Network.
9: It is 5:39 here on 580 WIBW. This reminder that the Emporia Livestock Sale Company in Emporia, Kansas, where buyers and sellers come to meet, they will not be having their regular scheduled cattle sale, which is normally on Wednesdays at 11 o'clock this week. Now, their next regular scheduled sale will be on Wednesday, July 10th. And if you'd like more information, or like the ag consignments, and you can give them a call. If you like the ag consignments, easy to do, 620-342-2425. 620-342-2425. 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You can also check out a schedule of when they're going to have sales and when they are not going to have sales in the month of June as well. 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They will not have their regular scheduled cattle sale coming up on Wednesday, June 3rd at 11 o'clock. Their next regular scheduled sale will be Wednesday, June 10th at 11 o'clock. And it's 5:40 here on 580 WIBW. Want to look first at the radar. And we do see showers and probably a few rumbles of thunder that are taking place as well. Actually, in about two sets, the bulk of what was in South Central and Southeast, or first set that was in South Central Kansas, is now light. The heavier stuff has moved into north central Oklahoma, but it extends from, just to the west of the Independence area towards Howard, back up around the El Dorado area with some lighter showers, and lighter showers exist back towards Winfield, Wellington, Arkansas City areas, back towards Wichita and Newton. Now there are some heavier showers. A couple of clusters of that extend to the south of Medicine Lodge and right around the Pratt and Stafford areas, and even bigger areas of heavier showers that extend a couple of lines from Great Bend back to the northwest up towards the Norton and Overland area, and a second area that extends from Oakley back to around the Nest City, Dighton areas to the east of Jetmore. And they are all moving, it looks like, basically to the southeast. So we're seeing even more rain in that area. And chances are that might crimp because of what has been falling in South Central Kansas. That might crimp getting a full-blown start as far as the wheat harvest is concerned after the rains late last week, over the weekend, and here in the early part of the week. All right, let's check agriculture news this morning. The official numbers as of Sunday did not show any harvesting of wheat, but plenty of test cutting has taken place in parts of Kansas before the rains fell last week. The latest numbers from National Ag Statistics show that conditions remain unchanged from last week. 15% good to excellent, 30 fair, 55% poor to very poor. 79% of the crop is coloring, well ahead of 50 last year, and 39% for the average. And 30% of the crop has matured, well ahead of 1 last year and 4 average. Kansas crop condition rated 64% good to excellent, up 2 points from last week. 29 fair, and 7% poor to very poor. 85% of the crop has been planted, behind 91 last year and near 88 average. 67% of the crop has emerged, behind 72 last year and 70 average. The state's soybean condition rated 61% good to excellent, 32 fair, 7% poor to very poor. 26% of the Kansas sorghum crop has been planted, near 28 last year and equal to the average. 77% of the state's sorghum crop and 28% of the sunflower crop has been planted. Topsoil moisture rated 57% adequate to surplus, up 16 points from last week, 43% short to very short. Subsoil moisture rated 52% adequate to surplus, that's up 14 points from last week, and 48% short to very short. State's pasture and range condition rated 39% good to excellent, up 9 points from last week, 30 fair, and 31% poor to very poor. Well, what are the numbers as national winter wheat crop harvest begins for the season? Rod Bain has the details.
10: Cutting is now underway for this year's winter wheat crop in some southern states.
11: Our first look at winter wheat harvest for 2026, showing that things are off to a quick start in parts of the south. No surprise there, with progress consistently running 1 to 3 weeks ahead of schedule.
10: USDA meteorologist Brad Rippey gives the latest crop progress for the period ending May 31st.
11: Nationally, 5% of the U.S. winter wheat harvested on May 31st. 5-year average is 3%. Last year at this time, 3%, leading the way with 23% harvested, both Oklahoma and Texas. In Oklahoma, that's very quick because the 5-year average pace is just 8%. Other states reporting harvest progress this week: Arkansas 10%, California 5%, and North Carolina 4% harvested.
10: With harvest underway, especially in the south, overall winter wheat conditions should not change much going forward, according to Rippey. I'm Rod Bain reporting, Washington, D.C.
9: All right, Rod, thank you very much for the update. Financial pressures continue to challenge U.S. farmers as low commodity prices, rising input expenses, and higher borrowing costs weigh on farm profitability. Agricultural economists say many producers are entering the summer growing season focused on preserving cash flow, controlling expenses, while recent trade developments have improved expectations for agricultural exports. Analysts caution that stronger overseas demand may take time to translate into higher farm income. Higher interest rates have increased financing costs for land, equipment, and operating loans, adding pressure to farm budgets. At the same time, fertilizer and other production expenses remain elevated compared to with pre-pandemic levels. Farm groups report that many growers are delaying capital investments and emphasizing risk management strategies. Economists say financial conditions vary by region and commodity, but overall margins remain tight for many operations. Industry analysts will closely monitor export sales, weather conditions, and commodity markets in the months ahead for signs of improvement. Farmers across the Corn Belt are reducing spending on fertilizer, seed, and crop protection products as they prepare for another year of narrow profit margins. Agricultural economists and industry analysts report many producers are carefully managing expenses after several seasons of declining crop prices and higher operating costs. While fertilizer prices have moderated from record highs seen in recent years, input costs remain elevated compared with historical averages. Farm management specialists say growers are evaluating lower cost seed options, delaying equipment purchases, and reassessing fertilizer application rates to protect cash flow. Brazil's 18% tariff on U.S. ethanol since January of last year hasn't stopped the U.S. biofuel industry from finding other markets to grow its exports. USDA Undersecretary for Trade and Foreign Ag Affairs Luke Lindberg.
12: The world is opening up to U.S. ethanol. They recognize that it is a low-cost, win-win opportunity for many folks to meet sustainability targets that they have set for themselves and reduce the price of the prompt for U.S. consumers.
9: Lindberg says the industry is seeing growth in a variety of world markets.
12: We have seen progress in Vietnam, Taiwan. We have seen a 50% increase of U.S. ethanol going into the United States.

0: on productive agricultural land. The measure would restrict certain federal incentives tied to solar projects located on prime farmland, a move supporters say is necessary to preserve land for food production. Critics argue the provision could reduce an important source of income for farmers facing low commodity prices and rising production costs. That's according to reporting by The Guardian and congressional summaries of the legislation. The debate highlights growing tensions between renewable energy expansion and farmland preservation. Farm Groups notes that lease payments from solar developers have become a valuable source of revenue for some producers. The issue is expected to receive additional scrutiny as the Senate develops its version of the farm bill. Lawmakers say both sides say the support renewable energy, but disagree on how to balance energy development with long-term agricultural production. And that is a check of agriculture news here on 580 WIBW. And stay with us when we come back. We'll check the markets right after this.
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0: As we check the markets this morning, feedlot wise, it remains pretty clear with just an early week typical type of thing where feeling out process, size of the show list and everything else. In other words, no bids or offers really established as of yet, both in the Southern Plains or in the Northern Plains feedlots. Cattle slaughter at 104,000. That's 103,000 more than a week ago, 11,000 less than a year ago. Choice weights on the box beef trade up $1.36 at $392.83 on a run of 79 choice and select loads. Cash hog trade, no report. Iowa, Southern Minnesota cash market, no report or no trend on the carcass trade. The top at 94.32. Western Corn Belt cash trade, no trend. The top at 94.27. And the hog slaughter at 476,000, 474,000 more than a week ago, and 12,000 more than a year ago. All right, stay with us when we come back. We'll get analysis as to what happened in the markets right after this.
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0: It's coming up on 5:54, and let's get analysis as to what happened in the Monday markets as we head to Manhattan and Loan and Associates. Here's Doug Biswell.
1: Good morning. The first day of June saw energies higher with grains going lower. The weekly export inspection numbers all came out within the range of expectations, with corn at 68 million bushel, beans at 18.2 million, and wheat at 14.8 million. The selling in grains was attributed to fund liquidation. The buying in energies based on Iran ceasing discussions with the U.S. following Israeli attacks on Lebanon. President Trump stated that he had spoken with Prime Minister Netanyahu as well as Hezbollah, indicating the two have agreed to halt hostilities for the immediate future. The low in July corn was 440. That's the lowest July corn has traded since the beginning of February. Nearby bean futures sold off more than the November contract, with bean meal lower and July bean oil up 100 points, settling at 70.09. The weekly crop progress report highlights, we got our first ratings for the 26 U.S. corn and bean crops. Both came in below estimates, with U.S. corn rated good to excellent at 67%. That is the lowest initial U.S. corn rating since 2019. The expectation was 70%. U.S. corn planting is 93% complete as of Sunday. For Kansas, 64% of the corn rated good to excellent. That is 2% worse than last year. U.S. beans rated in those categories, 66%. The expectation was 68%. 87% of the bean crop is in the ground. Kansas beans rated good to excellent, 61%. That is 11% worse than last year. U.S. winter wheat in the good to excellent categories, 26% unchanged for the week, with the Kansas crop, 15%. That is 36% worse than this time last year. So at the close, we had July corn down 2¾ at 444. December corn was down 2½ at 472¼. July beans down 6 cents at 1180¾. November beans down 1¼ at 1188¾. July KC wheat down 2¾ at 647. December KC wheat down 3½ at 673½. July meal finished the day down $3.30 per ton, settling at $326.50 per ton. Livestock futures closes from yesterday higher, led by the feeder cattle contracts. Wishing you all a good day. 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
0: And the grain bids, Cargill at Topeka at the close Monday, wheat up 2 at 622. Corn down 3 at 419, Milo down 3 at 393, and soybeans are down 6 at 1136. It's 5:57 here on 580 WIBW. Stay with us when we come back. We'll get an update on the news headlines, and we'll check the weather forecast that comes up next.
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6: Today's noon deadline makes it official. There are 10 total candidates running for governor in the state of Kansas. A name not on that list was former Governor Jeff Collier, who launched his campaign for governor a few weeks ago, but surprisingly did not file on Monday. Big news for Jayhawks baseball as they swept Arkansas this weekend in the first ever NCAA regional hosted at Hoagland Ballpark. Dates and times for next weekend's Super Regional, still to be hosted at KU, will be announced today. A new health clinic is set to be built at the Haskell Indian Nations University. 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
8: Slight chance of thunderstorms today. Otherwise, cloudy skies with a few peaks of sun. High temperatures reach up to 84. Easterly winds 5 to 10 miles an hour. Partly cloudy skies. Tonight, lows dip down to about 63. High temperatures reach up to 83. Tomorrow, sunshine mixed with clouds at times. I'm Staff Meteorologist Ray Miller. Currently, 69.
0: And we'll have the Ag Issues program coming up in about 10 minutes from now, so you want to stay with us. That does it for hour number one of the Early Morning Ag Roundup. 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
9: NBC News Radio. I'm Scott Carr. Six states are holding primary elections today for U.S. House, Senate, and governor races. Voters head to the polls in Iowa, Montana, New Jersey, New Mexico, South Dakota, and California, where the race for governor and the mayor of L.A. have garnered plenty of national attention, in part because two Republicans have made some inroads in the reliably blue state. Fox News contributor Steve Hilton for the post of governor, and reality TV star Spencer Pratt, who's running to be mayor of L.A. And as we hear from Mark Mayfield, current Democratic Mayor Karen Bass is feeling confident.
10: Speaking in Westchester Monday, Bass told KABC-TV she didn't have concerns that she would not make the November runoff, saying, "I think I will be fine." The latest polls showed Bass basically neck and neck with City Councilwoman Nithya Raman, with reality TV star Spencer Pratt not far behind. The polls are open until 8 p.m. tonight. I'm Mark Mayfield.
9: President Trump says peace talks are moving at a rapid pace with Iran, posting that to social media Monday after reports that Iran was stepping away from talks. Iranian state media reports Tehran was ending negotiations and planned to fully block the Strait of Hormuz due to ceasefire violations by the U.S. In Washington, the House is set to hear testimony today from the acting Attorney General Todd Blanche. He'll testify before the House Appropriations Committee less than 24 hours after the Justice Department said it will abide by a court ruling that temporarily paused the Trump administration's so-called anti-weaponization fund. It's expected Blanche will also take questions about the DOJ's handling of the Jeffrey Epstein files. As the World Cup comes to the U.S., law enforcement officials are warning about a possible increase in human trafficking. Experts say such large sports events bring plenty of opportunity for criminals looking to exploit victims. Scott Carr, NBC News Radio. The top two teams in the NHL are about to battle it out for the Stanley Cup. The Carolina Hurricanes host the Vegas Golden Knights for Game 1 of the NHL Finals tonight in Raleigh. The Canes representing the Eastern Conference after disposing of the Montreal Canadiens in five games. Both teams are seeking their second championship. The now former head of the Federal Reserve, Jerome Powell, is saying the central bank's facing challenges that threaten to undermine its own credibility. While accepting the John F. Kennedy Profiles in Courage Award, Powell said monetary policy must be kept separate from political pressure.
11: If any administration finds a way to remove Fed officials over policy differences, then future administrations will do so as well.
9: President Trump's long been critical of Powell over Fed interest rate decisions. Powell acknowledged political differences are normal, even essential in a thriving democracy.
11: But we ought to be united in our commitment to the higher principles that define our nation. Chief among them is respect for the rule of law.
9: Powell stepped down as chair at the end of his term last month. He still serves on the Fed's Board of Governors. A warning's been expanded about grapevines sold by Costco that may contain a dangerously destructive insect.
12: More counties need to be on the lookout for plants that might harbor glassy-winged sharpshooters. That according to the California Department of Food and Agriculture. The plants were sold to Costco by a nursery in Fresno. Santa Cruz, Santa Clara, Shasta, Mendocino, and more counties are now on the watch list. The bugs have the the potential to decimate California's grapevines. I'm Jason Athenson.
9: A family in New York City wants answers about what happened to their father's body after they arrived at a wake for 84-year-old Jose Felipe in Washington Heights last Thursday to say their final goodbyes, but found a stranger in his coffin. Officials with the R.G. Ortiz funeral home insisted for hours the unknown person was their father, eventually admitting the mix-up was caused by getting two bodies with similar names at the same time. Scott Carr, NBC News Radio.
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7: In Kansas's largest industry, this is WIBW's Ag Issues. 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
0: Good morning, everyone, and welcome to the Ag Issues program this morning. Coming up, you'll hear from Brett Grauerholz from Republic in Republic County. He also serves as Vice President of the Kansas Corn Growers Association. Now, a couple of items we'll be discussing is the announcement by the Federal Trade Commission last Thursday on a full investigation into anti-competitive behavior in the fertilizer industry. Grauerholz was one of many producers from 18 states down in McKinney, Texas, last Thursday, giving input and hearing the announcement. The other topic we'll focus on are the talks for the renewal of the U.S.-Mexico-Canada Free Trade Agreement. That's all coming up on the Ag Issues program this morning right here on 580 WIBW. Before we do that, though, let's get an update on the weather.
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20: I'm meteorologist Phil Jensko on the Kansas Agriculture Network. The weather pattern stays active across Kansas through midweek, as the upper-level pattern continues to be quite favorable for storm development, as we'll see instability develop across the state each of the next couple of afternoons. And this will result in the possibility of any storms to become strong to severe potentially. For today, partly sunny across the state, showers and storms around the region. Highs in northwest Kansas head to the low 80s. Southwest Kansas, mid 80s to around 90. North central Kansas, low 80s. South central Kansas, mid 80s to around 90. Northeast Kansas, low 80s. Southeast Kansas, mid 80s. Tonight, northwest Kansas, partly to mostly cloudy, chance for more showers and storms, lows fall to the mid to upper 50s. Southwest Kansas, partly to mostly cloudy, chance for more showers and storms. Lows also fall to the mid to upper 50s. North Central Kansas, partly to mostly cloudy, chance for more showers and storms. Lows in the low 60s. South Central Kansas, partly to mostly cloudy, chance for more showers and storms. Lows get down to the low to mid 60s. Northeast Kansas, partly cloudy, lows in the low 60s. Southeast Kansas, partly cloudy, lows fall to the low to mid 60s. Wednesday, partly sunny. Shower and storm chances continue in western and central parts of Kansas. High statewide, mainly getting into the low 80s, though some mid 80s are possible, especially in southern parts of the state. And then Thursday, more of the same, partly sunny skies. Everybody's got a chance for showers and storms. Nice, generally getting into the low to mid 80s across the entire state. This is meteorologist Phil Jensko, and this is the Kansas Ag Network.
0: Right now in the capital city, cloudy sky, 70 degrees at Billard Airport, cloudy 69 degrees this morning at Forbes Field. This morning on the Ag Issues program, it's a pleasure to bring on to the program, once again, Brett Grauerholtz, who serves as Vice President of the Kansas Corn Growers Association. He is from Republic, up in Republic County, as he joins us on the program this morning. Brett, good morning. How are you?
1: I'm doing great. Good morning to yourself, and good morning to our great state of Kansas.
0: Well, let's first talk about what we're seeing out in the fields right now. The latest from National Ag Statistics puts the Kansas corn crop at 64% good to excellent, but it's a bit behind normal as far as planting is concerned and emergence are concerned as well. So let me ask, in Republic County, and for your operation and for others, how are things going up there?
1: It was a very fast spring for us. We were dry for most of the parts of planting, so we were able to rock and roll, started some very early mornings, ran in some early late nights, and got the crop in the ground pretty fast. It went into so-so moisture, but luckily over the past week to week and a half, we've been able to gain a little bit of moisture. Still need a lot. We're still a long ways behind normal. At least in my specific part of Republic County, it's spotty, just like everywhere else in the state. The rain showers on this side of the section might get 10 hundredths, when the other side of the section might get an inch.
0: Are you doing any soybeans or sorghum this year, too?
1: This year, I've just got corn and soybeans. That's what we're going for this year. And unfortunately, it came down to the numbers game, where we could potentially see our best revenue.
0: And how is the soybean planting going so far?
1: Soybeans are done. Everything is done. It is up. Luckily, these last couple rains have really helped with chemical activation. So this weed control is better than normal, I would say. But everything's looking fairly decent. I would agree with the recent report that roughly a little over 60% of it looks good. Now you have your spots where it was really dry, that the corn is just now popping with this recent rain.
0: Well, let's talk about other crops that are out there, specifically wheat. And I know in Republic County, or in the area you're at in Republic County, you don't have a lot out there.
1: We don't, but the wheat that is out there, it struggled through the year like a lot of the wheat in the state. We were warmer than normal. We were super drier than normal. The wheat was ahead of schedule. And what really hurt us was those freezes we had about 2 weeks ago. It really got the wheat. At the extent of the damage, we don't necessarily know. I know some fields have been zeroed out. They will not go to harvest. They were killed, got corn planted in them to save some of that nitrogen expense that was already out there. Time will tell when the combines run, but unfortunately, as the fields start to turn, just from the 60-mile-an-hour crop scouting view, it looks like there's going to be some frost damage from those upper 20 to low 30-degree nights we got a few weeks ago.
0: Brett, let's move on because of the fact that you have been very busy, not only in the fields, but out and about as well, specifically McKinney, Texas, from this past Thursday or so, I guess just 6 days ago, as a matter of fact. But a very, very important announcement there by the chair of the Federal Trade Commission, who made that announcement there on Thursday, Chairman Andrew Ferguson, but it was you along with, and correct me if I'm wrong, Kansas was in that, or Kansas representatives were in that from the corn industry, but also 18 other states were represented too.
1: Yeah, it was a couple of us from Kansas Corn ran down there just to take our farmers' voices to the chairman and get those concerns and how it actually affects the farm level to the chairman so that they can understand what is going on. There was, you're right, there was 18 states representative. We were on a farm out in northern Texas, and the chairman and the four staff members that were with him was very open to our conversations, asked great questions from the audience and from the panel that was there about our NP and K that we use on our farms, how we use it, how much we use, is there alternatives we can use? And those were, I think, very important questions so the FTC chairman and his staff can understand what actually goes on at the farm level.
0: And one of the things that was, I know, emphasized was, yes, we have, you know, heard and seen the numbers coming up through 2026 on how much more expensive it has been. But really, Brett, this has been an issue with the fertilizer industry, or the increase in prices, really since 2020.
1: Yeah, it dates back to 2020, and as everything continues to go, you see it into the future. And our thoughts are, and our feelings now is, let's get in front of this to catch it now, so in the next 6 to 8 years, we're not continuing to play catch up.
0: You know what? And can you go a little further into Chairman Ferguson's announcement of what the FTC, or what they have launched with regards to this investigation? It sounds like, from the stories I've read, pretty wide-ranging investigation that they're going to conduct.
1: Yeah, they're going to conduct a major industry-wide investigation into the rise of fertilizer prices in this country, which affects all of us farmers and ranchers. And they're going to look into it. The USDA data has shown the single largest increase in input costs of farmers across the United States has come since 2020, and that's been fertilizer. That's one of our most, if not our most expensive input when you break it down to the acre.
0: And I think, I would assume, Chairman Ferguson, Brett, got the message, seeing what was it, more than 100 ag leaders from those 18 states were there, as far as getting their comments in, but really supporting what they would like the chairman to do?
1: Yeah, and the 100 ag leaders and producers that were there, they weren't, they're actual farmers. Farmers and ranchers, that day-to-day, that is their main full-time job. They see this, how it has affected past generations and how it's going to affect future generations. So the points that were brought up were truly from the farm gate level.
0: Well, and one of the things in the release by Kansas Corn that to talk about that was just the, you know, from 2025, a year over year change of the Chapter 12 bankruptcy filings. And, you know, the Midwest region, 121 total filings led all regions. And boy, you see some of these numbers. Iowa up 220% year over year, Georgia 145%, Arkansas up over 100%. But that's just the reality of what we're seeing too.
1: That is the reality. And unfortunately, I think that reality is going to continue as we move forward. And that was our goal, is to figure out how to stop that reality, how to bring the light back to our input costs, specifically our fertilizer input cost, and how the consolidation of large companies over the past 10, 15, 20 years has really taken away the competition in the fertilizer market.
0: All right, we're going to take a quick break, and when we come back, we'll have more with Brett Grauerholtz from Republic. He serves as vice president of the Kansas Corn Growers Association as well. This is Ag Issues here on 580 WIVW.
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0: We're back on the Ag Issues program this morning here on 580 WIBW. Rick Grauerholtz is joining us, Vice President of the Kansas Corn Growers Association. He is a farmer from Republic, in Republic County in the north central part of the state. By the way, he also runs cattle as well, besides on his farming operation. And Brett, as we look at this issue overall, the reality too of it is, everyone would like to see a short-term fix, but so much of it is involving long-term things that need to be done to be able to start to pare down this problem too.
1: That is correct. This is, unfortunately, this can't be fixed overnight. We're talking about very large companies that have very large market share that potentially could be investigated. And that takes time. We're talking about lawyers getting involved, courts, if it comes down to that, et cetera. And that can't be done with the snap of a finger, unfortunately. But we need to realize that associations like Kansas Corn Growers Association is working towards getting your voices from the farm field to, say, FTC chairman and helping get that process maybe going a tick faster.
0: Well, let me ask, because of the fact that if you're one of the fortunate ones who had prepaid or bought some of their fertilizer for the planting season, you're pretty good here through the first part of the year. Well, Brett, here we are June 2nd, and we're almost done with the first part of the year, which means looking ahead to the rest of the year as well. I would assume a fair amount, if not a considerable amount, of producers were able to do that, but there are, I'm sure, some that weren't able to do that here in the early part of 2026.
1: You're correct. Some of the producers that weren't able to, I mean, we are in Kansas. we do get droughts. We do get hailstorms. We do get windstorms. Every once in a while, we get rain. But not everybody can financially make those early purchases, and they have to wait to end season and make those purchases. And those in-season purchases from, say, August to 2 weeks ago was the latest price that I've gotten. It's more than doubled in price when you start talking 32 or 28% nitrogen. That's hard on the pocketbooks. And unfortunately, I hate to say this, but some of the prepay stuff for 2027, I can't believe we're already talking about it. Some of those prepay programs come out in 3 to 4 months now on usual. So if fertilizer prices don't start to slide back down, I would warn producers, be cautious of your books, be cautious of your break evens. And it's probably time that we look at our books even more, a lot harder, if these prices don't continue to slow down and level off and hopefully turn around.
0: Well, let me ask then, looking at your books, looking at your break evens, does that mean as they go through the rest of 2026 that they may skip a treatment? Or whatever, you know, however they look at that in their operation, just because of the fact, if we're going to look at our books, if we're going to look at our break evens, that that might be a viable option for them.
1: It very well could be. What I would suggest to producers, if they're going to be looking at that, it does cost a little money right now. If you don't already do it, take some tissue samples, take some soil samples, so you can prepare into next season. If you've done those in the past, but they're 3 to 4 years old, spend that little bit of dollars to update those samples, and maybe you can tweak it a little bit. If you can cut 20% nitrogen, but only lose 2% yield, but make 15% more profit as we go through these next couple years, it's the little things that are going to help us to reduce the number of potential bankruptcies. So talk with your crop scout or whoever you work with and just sit down and have those conversations about what can I do to save a little bit but not lose a bunch of yield.
0: Because of the fact that, and I don't know if the chairman, Ferguson of the FTC, said anything or not, did he mention any type of a timeline that he would take as far as FTC's investigation is concerned?
1: I remember chairman said it's going to take what it's going to take. What it's going to come down to is the chairman said very bluntly and clear that he wants to have all of his ducks in a row. He wants to have hard evidence before he continues to open any sort of, if there's a lawsuit or what there is, take it to the next step. They need hard rock evidence. Without that hard rock evidence, if they take it to court, and they lose, the chairman said it could be decades before it gets reback opened or re-looked at. So he really wants hard evidence of manipulation of the fertilizer market before it goes anywhere. If one or two people come forward and give information directly to the FTC, which again, that's all confidential. There is law to protect you and all that stuff. It could happen really, really quick. If it takes a year or two to get evidence, it could take a year or two. It just depends on how fast they come up with evidence, rock hard evidence.
0: But, you know, it goes back to what you were saying. Really look at your financials, look at your books, look at your break evens, because when 27 comes about and they're ready to do the offers for prepaying for your 27 supply, that's even a bigger decision coming up for many of the producers out there.
1: It's correct. I mean, we are June 2nd right now. My guys and gals usually come around middle of August to early September to start talking about product for the next growing season. We're 2.5 months away from that, knocking on our door already.
0: Yeah.
1: Exactly.
0: Hey, one other thing before we let you go, and not that you don't want to forget about it, but U.S.-Mexico-Canada trade agreement. all of a sudden now is trade-wise coming front and center as far as the renewal of the USMCA is concerned. And for the corn industry, there's a lot at stake there because, just as an example, the tremendous business the U.S. has been able to do exporting U.S. corn to Mexico.
1: That's right. Mexico imported over 1 billion bushels of U.S. corn last year. We got to keep that. That's 1 billion bushels of corn. Canada, we can't forget about Canada in this. They imported nearly 800 million gallons of ethanol. That's nearly 40% of the U.S. exports. It went straight across the border to Canada. Those two markets for our corn are absolutely phenomenal, and we need to keep those. Specifically, Kansas is in the heart of the United States. Think about where we are between Mexico and Canada. We can put it on a rail, go straight down to Mexico. We have great rail facilities here in the state, and the rail line's going straight down to Mexico. Reverse that. We can put ethanol that we produce here in the state, put it on rail, send it straight up and into Canada. Those markets are just so important for Kansas and other states here in the Midwest.
0: You know, Brett, one of the things, too, as you look at the USMCA agreement, is the efforts and the support and the rallying around that producers are able to do to go down to McKinney, Texas. Well, that's the same thing, not necessarily the same thing, but that type of an effort to be able to get that support, to get that message, not only to members of Congress, but to members of the Trump administration, Trade Ambassador Jamison Greer and others who are right at the front of renegotiating this.
1: That's correct. I mean, I know some of our growers from Kansas Corn or staff, they've made trips down to Mexico this year. They've been in Canada this year. They've been talking about how good of a job our producers here in Kansas grow corn and how great of ethanol our plants here in Kansas produce. We're doing the same things. We're just not talking with the FTC here in Texas. We're going to the straight to the producers or straight to the buyers in Mexico and Canada to sell our stuff straight to them and get our product straight to them.
0: The work never ends, not only growing the crop, but as well the other issues in relation to that.
1: It never does. I'm very fortunate to be able to bring the voice of many of our Kansas farmers to the table and talk, if it's in D.C., if it's in Texas with the chairman, my other board members and Kansas Corn staff. Love hearing from our farmers about what we can do to continue to help their operation grow here in the United States and, of course, across the world.
0: All right, Brett, I know you're busy, so we appreciate your time. Let's get back to work, and I appreciate it as always.
1: I appreciate talking to you, Greg. I appreciate each and every one of our Kansas farmers and producers out there, and hopefully everybody has a great and safe summer.
0: That is Brett Grauerholtz, who is serving as Vice President of the Kansas Corn Growers Association. He is from Republic in Republic County as he joins us this morning on the Ag Issues program here on 580 WIBW. Stay with us when we come back and update on the news headlines. And we'll check the weather forecast. That comes up next.
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0: The Flint Hills Livestock, Flint Hills Stockyards in St. Mary's, Kansas, will have their weekly cattle sale. It will get underway later this morning at 10 o'clock. Early consignments for this morning's sale, 35 black white-faced cows, most of them bred, lost grass, 20 black steers and heifers, home-raised, vaccinated long-time wean, 5 to 600 pounds, 124 black steers, 9 to 950, 120 black steers, 775 to 8 and a quarter, 60 mixed steers, 9 to 950, and 61 mixed steers, 900 to 950 pounds. Now, if you'd like more information or like to add consignments to this or any of their future sales, and that includes their sale coming up 1 week from today as well, you can give Spencer a call at the sale barn, 620-640-4593,

0: 640-4593. 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Their weekly cattle sale will begin later this morning at 11 o'clock.
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4: I'm Britton Rucker, and here are today's top headlines from 12 News. The Wichita School Board voted on Monday to put a $615 million bond on the ballot this fall. The bond will be added to the November ballot and is broken up into two questions. Election day is Tuesday, November 3rd. Wichita police say a month-long crime crackdown took dozens of guns, drugs, and wanted felons off the streets. As part of an operation with U.S. Marshals and other agencies, officers arrested more than 600 people while seizing 76 illegal guns and drugs like fentanyl. And the Department of Justice will stop work on its so-called anti-weaponization fund. The program has been criticized by a number of lawmakers, in part because some of those looking to be reimbursed are participants in the January 6th attack on the U.S. Capitol. And Wichita, Britton Rucker, 12 News.
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10: I'm meteorologist Phil Jensko on the Kansas Agriculture Network. The weather pattern stays active across Kansas through midweek as the upper level pattern continues to be quite favorable for storm development, as we'll see instability develop across the state each of the next couple of afternoons. And this will result in the possibility of any storms to become strong to severe potentially. For today, partly sunny across the state, showers and storms around the region. Highs in northwest Kansas head to the low 80s. Southwest Kansas, mid 80s to around 90. North central Kansas, low 80s. South central Kansas, mid 80s to around 90. Northeast Kansas, low 80s. Southeast Kansas, mid 80s. Tonight, northwest Kansas, partly to mostly cloudy. Chance for more showers and storms. Lows fall to the mid to upper 50s. Southwest Kansas, partly to mostly cloudy, chance for more showers and storms. Lows also fall to the mid to upper 50s. North central Kansas, partly to mostly cloudy, chance for more showers and storms. Lows in the low 60s. South central Kansas, partly to mostly cloudy, chance for more showers and storms. Lows get down to the low to mid 60s. Northeast Kansas, partly cloudy, lows in the low 60s. Southeast Kansas, partly cloudy, lows fall to the low to mid 60s. Wednesday, partly sunny. Shower and storm chances continue in western and central parts of Kansas. High statewide, mainly getting into the low 80s, though some mid 80s are possible, especially in southern parts of the state. And then Thursday, more of the same, partly sunny skies. Everybody's got a chance for showers and storms. And highs generally getting into the low to mid 80s across the entire state. This is meteorologist Phil Jensko, and this is the Kansas Ag Network.
0: And it
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0: It's 640 here on 580 WIBW. And my thanks once again to Brett Grauerholtz from Republic, Vice President of the Kansas Corn Growers Association. A very busy time, but looks like one heck of a turnout of from 18 states off of the announcement made by the Federal Trade Commission concerning their investigation into the fertilizer industry. All right, let's check agriculture news. Actually, first, let's get you an update as far as the radar is concerned. I don't think a lot of change, but we'll see what we have. Yeah, some of those lighter showers still existing into south central and the southeastern parts of the state. Wichita, Wellington, Winfield, and right around the Eureka area, you are seeing light rain taking place. Some showers, though, developing further west in the southwest Kansas, as a matter of fact. We're seeing some in and around the Garden City and also into the Dodge City areas, right west towards the Scott City area, and almost into some portions of Wichita County, even up into Wallace County. So places further west seeing some rain. Is there much complaining about that? Well, maybe because it delayed some planting, but needed rain, needed moisture that is falling out there this morning. All right, now let's check agriculture news. From the Kansas Department of Agriculture, announcing the Kansas Department of Agriculture's Division of Conservation, announcing the extension of cost share funds to assist landowners affected by wildfires that burned land in many regions of Kansas in 2026. The initiative now covers damage caused by wildfires in several counties across a good portion or several portions of the western part of the state. Ag Secretary Mike Beam authorized an extension of the Kansas Wildfire Recovery Initiative that was originally developed by the Division of Conservation and recommended by the State Conservation Commission in early March due to significant wildfires affecting cattle grazing and agricultural and other agricultural production as well. DTN reports Canadian Pacific Kansas City received a 72-hour strike notice from the International Brotherhood of Electrical Workers. Canadian Signals and Communications System Council number 11 on May 27th, according to the CPKC website. The IBEW represents 300 signals and communications employees across Canada. Members of System Council number 11 of the IBEW, employed by CPKC, lawfully withdrew their services effective on 8 o'clock Mountain Time back on May 31st, so that would have been on Sunday, following the expiration of the 72-hour strike notice and the allure of the parties to reach a negotiated settlement, noting a May 31st press release. Something to keep an eye on. Have not heard any recent news on that as far as whether any type of settlement took place or not. Lee Zeldin, who is administrator of the Environmental Protection Agency, recently spoke to a group of producers during a roundtable in Oklahoma Zeldin vowed to dismantle

0: standard federal mandates of diesel exhaust fluid systems. He said those mandates are flawed and cause farmers great difficulty during peak operating windows every year.
1: When a tractor goes down in the middle of a harvest, it results in lost time and lost money, great frustration. And a lot of these farmers are working to survive and working very hard to survive on extremely low margins. And sometimes the good years are shockingly lower margins than Americans who are not farmers may not realize. And many of the bad years, you're looking at farmers really all across the country and here in Oklahoma who actually don't get a chance to pay themselves at all.
0: Zillman says farmers don't need federal mandates preventing them from succeeding in an already tough job.
1: When a tractor goes down in the middle of harvest, it can be devastating and make the difference between making money that month or not. Heeding that call through my travels across all 50 states last year, last August at the Iowa State Fair, we announced a significant reversal to the diesel exhaust fluid deratements. We then started working with manufacturers individually to have them update their software, work with their customers, and start getting the equipment updated to be able to prevent these significant, quick, massive deratements.
0: And he said the administration has taken additional steps regarding DES systems.
1: We then also issued a demand letter to 14 engine manufacturers that have 80% of the market to give us the information that they have on the DEF system failures. We've received information from all 14 manufacturers. Using that information, we are able to now go further. In the meantime, at the end of March, President Trump announced new guidance issued that day to get rid of the requirement for diesel exhaust fluid sensors altogether.
0: And there are other actions currently in that process, too.
1: There's other actions that EPA has been taking that hasn't been announced, but internally within the agency as it relates to our Office of Enforcement and Compliance. So our desire is to go as far as we possibly can pursuant to the law.
0: Again, that is EPA Administrator Lee Zeldin as he spoke in Oklahoma last week. The sign-up period for eligible producers under USDA's assistance for a specialty crop farmers program is now underway. Rod Bain has the details.
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3: 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They are pre-filled, just like the Farmer Bridge Assistance programs were pre-filled.
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3: Initially, we had $1 billion set aside. We're actually going to be issuing $1.6 billion.
2: With a list of eligible specialty crops and payment rates established in tiered metrics available online at www.fsa.usda.gov/ACSF. I'm Rod Bain reporting, Washington, D.C.
0: All right, Rod, thank you very much for the update. And that is a check of agriculture news here on 580 WIBW. It's 6:48 here on the early morning agriculture roundup. Your money now is coming up next.
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0: I'm Nicole Murray with Your Money Now. Victoria's Secret shares have surged 40% this morning after the company blew past Wall Street's expectations in the fiscal first quarter, reporting adjusted earnings per share that were double consensus estimates. The lingerie retailer also raised its guidance, citing better than expected sales and lower tariff costs. NASA Administrator Jared Isaacman told CNBC that Blue Origin's launch pad, damaged by the recent New Glenn rocket explosion, may not be restored until 2028. The company's New Glenn rocket erupted into a fireball during a hot fire test last week. FedEx Freight CEO John Smith said on CNBC that the company's separation from FedEx will allow it to invest more aggressively in growth initiatives and better compete in the less-than-truckload shipping market. FedEx Freight began trading as an independent company yesterday after being spun off from FedEx. Futures are down this morning after all three major indexes closed at record highs yesterday. Dow futures down by more than 200 points. That's Your Money Now.
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4: It is 6:52 here on 580 WIBW. And let's get analysis as what's going on, what has been going on in the overnight markets. Daryl Holliday with Country Futures in Frankfurt is joining us. And Daryl, good morning. What are we seeing in the overnight trade?
5: Well, good morning, Greg. Pretty quiet. Quiet trade. Everybody kind of waiting for the next bit of news, and there really hasn't been any news, and I think that's part of what's going on now. We do have the corn down a couple, down two, soybeans down 2 to 3, wheat down 7, on the hard red winter, down 4 on the soft red winter, and down 2 to 3 on the hard red spring. Crude oil down $1 a barrel, unleaded gas down 2 cents a gallon, heating oil down 4 cents. Gold up $51 an ounce, silver up $1.40, and the U.S. dollar down about 9 points. So again, the energy market a little bit lower, but I wouldn't say there's any. You had the little bounce yesterday. I think, you know, in a general way, probably if you were bullish oil with the news you got, you know, over the weekend and yesterday, you'd have probably thought it, you know, run up to $100. Well, it didn't. It's kind of had its, it feels like the market kind of feels like it's found its way to work through this for now, I guess would be at this point in time. But equity markets are lower, about 220 lower on the Dow futures and S&P down 14 to 15. The on the grain side, we did get the crop progress report out yesterday. The first time they've rated the condition report for corn and beans. You know, generally about a couple points less than a year ago, but still very solid. Not surprising. I just think that the numbers were right in line with the expectations. With planting progress right in line with where you'd want to be, where we're emergence, all those things. No flashing lights going, oh, that could be a problem. But once again, numbers that were pretty well in line with expectations. And other than that, I'd say the wheat market is under a little more pressure than maybe some thought. I think you're going to find that as a whole, this is not generally true across the board, and we've got 5% of the winter wheat harvested. But we are seeing spots where they were, whether it be South Central Kansas, North Central Oklahoma, Central Oklahoma, that they really thought the wheat wasn't worth a darn. It's really a little better than expected. We're seeing some yields that are significantly better than expected. And once again, I think it's very important to say, remind everyone that we're using the word than expected, because the expectations got awfully low. I also think that maybe when we go back, we're going to find that maybe abandonment wasn't quite what maybe some thought what USDA was projecting. That could be interesting. I don't think they

0: pick it up in a June report, but they might pick it up in the, by the July and August report. So I think that's pressured the market. Obviously, the market's had some, maybe had some wheat yields or wheat sales that maybe were a little bit, we're seeing a little more volume maybe than they had thought at some, in any regional areas. On the livestock side, you know, we bounced around yesterday. We were hot. We were firmer. Kind of two-sided early, came off the highs. I think the real concern of the beef side is, in the big picture, is what's the demand picture? It still has a, I know I've mentioned many times, but it just feels a little weak. It, where there's economic pressures that are going on, which we know have been there, maybe the consumer's a little wore out with the higher retail beef prices, all those things coming into play. The and that's why the that's one of the reasons the futures market has such a big discount to the cash, has such a big discount, whether it be the cash feeders or cash the Fed cattle prices. And I think as a whole, the general opinion is that the general thought is the futures market are telling you we expect a seasonal decrease in price this year. Well, yes, they did last year also, and they did the year before, and it didn't happen, but they have a huge discount built in, and that's really the mode that we're in. Probably today, we probably set back and kind of once again trade a little bit two-sided. Was trying to find some direction on this choice cutout, which, you know, has got up to 392, but it's had a very difficult time pushing even near $4. And it was, like I said, a little higher yesterday, but wasn't off the midday high. Hogs kind of the same general story, the difference only being that the hogs have the premium to the cash index, which the cash index ought to push up down to 90, up to 92 now. We're still not seeing any great product movement. That's really the beef, pork, both. Not seeing that surge in movement you'd like to see this seasonality occur this time of year, and hold some price levels. And I think that's really what is capping rallies at this point in time. But supplies are still remain very tight in the fed cattle side, and the hog numbers are seasonally decreasing slightly.
1: All right, Darrell Holliday with Country Futures in Frankfort. We'll talk to you at 1:30.
0: Thanks, Greg.
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1: And as far as the grain bids are concerned, Cargill of Topeka at the close on Monday, wheat up 2 at 622, corn down 3, 419, Milo down 3, 393, soybeans down 6 at 1136. We will have our regular market updates today at 830, 930, 1130, 1230, and 130 this afternoon. And then, of course, AgriTalk coming up between 10 and 11 o'clock. AgriTalk PM coming up between 2 and 3. All right, stay with us when we come back. We will wrap things up right after this.
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7: Negotiations hit a brick wall as Iran stops talks and vows to completely block the Strait of Hormuz. Congress is back in session and still has to deal with the president's $1.7 billion anti-weaponization fund. The lead prosecutor in the DOJ probe into James Comey threatening Trump with an 8647 photo has left the case.
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1: All right, let's get a final check of the forecast.
7: Here's your updated WIBW forecast from the Certified Transmission Weather Center.
8: Slight chance of thunderstorms today. Otherwise, cloudy skies with a few peaks of sun. High temperatures reach up to 84. Easterly winds, 5 to 10 miles an hour. Partly cloudy skies. Tonight, lows dip down to about 63. High temperatures reach up to 83. Tomorrow, sunshine mixed with clouds at times. I'm staff meteorologist Ray Miller. Currently, it's 68 degrees.
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2: Today's noon deadline makes it official. There are 10 total candidates running for governor in the state of Kansas. A name not on that list was former Governor Jeff Collier, who launched his campaign for governor a few weeks ago, but surprisingly did not file on Monday. Big news for Jayhawks baseball as they swept Arkansas this weekend in the first ever NCAA regional hosted at Hoagland Ballpark. Dates and times for next weekend's Super Regional, still to be hosted at KU, will be announced today. A new health clinic is set to be built at the Haskell Indian Nations University. 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For 13 News, I'm Riley Stark.
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4: Slight chance of thunderstorms today. Otherwise, cloudy skies with a few peaks of sun. High temperatures reach up to 84. Easterly winds 5 to 10 miles an hour. Partly cloudy skies. Tonight, lows dip down to about 63. High temperatures reach up to 83. Tomorrow, sunshine mixed with clouds at times. I'm Staff Meteorologist Ray Miller. Right now, 70.
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5: As Heidi Dixon, mom, Jackie Wolf, was the patient of interim hospice. I live in Texas, and after mom got on hospice and I came back to Texas, interim was a huge lifeline for me in terms of information. Maria, the social worker, was a dream. Going every other week, sharing a picture and what mom was doing and what was she saying and what was she looking forward to. And she brought us right into the room with mom. And she said when she was planning to go next. And as a hospice worker in Texas, I was asking our social workers, are we doing this? This is amazing. She was so engaged with mom and so connected the dots for us. That was invaluable. Aside from mom's increasing comfort with the pain management provided by hospice, the social work connection and support, those were the two most visible benefits that I continue to be exceedingly grateful for.
6: Always there when you need care, interim health care.
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11: Thanks for being with us. Welcome into Tuesday, June 2nd. Gordon Deal with Nicole Murray. Some of our top stories and headlines. The Justice Department stopping work on the so-called weaponization fund. Lebanon announces a partial ceasefire between Hezbollah and Israel. 10 dead from renewed Russian attacks on Ukraine today. It's primary day in California, where the top two candidates will emerge in the races for governor and mayor of L.A. Male tennis player from Paraguay fined at the French Open for suggesting women umpires lacked the courage to silence rowdy crowds. And the strange bond between a Vancouver woman and the crow that she rescued. That story in about 20 minutes. The global governing body for soccer is leveraging U.S. wealth and an expanded tournament to chase an $11 billion bonanza. But at what costs? Warning signs for FIFA are everywhere, including fan anger over soaring ticket prices for this month's tournament in the U.S., Canada, and Mexico. Here's Rachel Bachman, senior sports reporter at the Wall Street Journal. Rachel, what's going on?
12: Well, what FIFA, the world governing body of soccer, is doing is really taking advantage of two things. One, this is the biggest World Cup ever with 48 teams. And two, it's based largely in the United States, which is the wealthiest country in the world. And FIFA is really taking this opportunity to maximize its revenue.
11: This is a lot different from the FIFA that we saw in 1994 when the U.S. last hosted the World Cup with regards to pricing, isn't it?
12: It is. Of course, a lot of time has passed, but a couple of things have changed. Back then, FIFA really put a lot of the hosting duties on local organizers. So the U.S. Soccer Federation really organized and operated a lot of the matches and, you know, ticketing and things like that, and it got to keep a big cut of that money as well. In this case, and increasingly, FIFA is taking over a lot more control over things, and they're keeping a lot more of the money, and they're also making a lot more money.
11: Yeah. All right. So there's been this massive outcry about ticket prices for these games. Explain that, and then what FIFA's reaction has been.
12: Yes. Well, just to give people a sense of how pricey these games are, you know, FIFA has made available a tiny handful of $60 tickets. So that's the rock bottom price, $60. But most tickets start in the hundreds of dollars and quickly travel into the thousands of dollars for the best seats. And this includes opening round games like the U.S. against Paraguay, which is the U.S. opener. I couldn't find a ticket to that game for less than $1,000 the last time I wrote about that game. And these are, you know, 70, 80,000 seat stadiums. So there's a lot of seats. And so it really is just a radically different approach to the World Cup. FIFA used to really prioritize keeping a lot of the tickets affordable because, you know, a lot of fans really demanded that. But the U.S. has a lot less price sensitivity. You know, a lot of U.S. consumers, they used to paying a lot of money for Bruce Springsteen tickets or Taylor Swift tickets, and they're essentially being forced to pay a lot more for World Cup tickets now as well.
11: So is this unique to the U.S., say, compared to 4 years ago?
12: It is. It's several times what the World Cup in Qatar cost. And like I said, that's partly because FIFA is really taking advantage of the wealthy U.S. market.
11: Yeah.
12: Of course, there are also games in Mexico and Canada, the co-hosts, but three-quarters of the games are in the U.S., and FIFA's really leveraging that.
11: I'm speaking with Rachel Bachman, senior sports reporter at the Wall Street Journal. The story is called How FIFA's Biggest World Cup Unleashed a Summer of Price Gouging. There are warning signs here, though. Explain.
12: Yes, of course. FIFA promised a very rosy picture for this World Cup. They were envisioning very high ticket prices and massive demand, which there was. But I think some of that demand eased off for several reasons. One, the ticket prices. Two, you know, some hotel prices were high, but also there have been some visa issues. You know, the U.S. changed its visa rules for a number of countries that are coming to the World Cup. And, of course, it's much more expensive to travel around the U.S. than, for instance, in Germany. When Germany hosted the World Cup in 2006, you know, you can get around that country by train. It's pretty compact. The U.S., Canada, and Mexico, I mean, that's a massive land area. So just if you're a European fan coming, or for a South American fan coming to this World Cup, pretty much everything about it is just much more expensive than previous versions of this event.
11: Wow. How about some of the geopolitics?
12: Yes, certainly there's been some controversy about President Trump. He and the head of FIFA, Gianni Infantino, seem to have a very warm relationship. And, you know, some people in other countries don't like that. They don't like the image of two people they maybe don't like very much cozying up together. And also, you know, there are just a host of other issues in terms of the visas that have made it difficult for teams and their fans to even travel to the U.S.
11: Thanks, Rachel. Rachel Bachman, senior sports reporter at the Wall Street Journal. 20 minutes now in front of the hour. On This Morning, America's First News. Coming up next, the baseball outfielder considered a buffet hero.
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20: These are your 580 WIBW Morning Sports. I'm Spencer Dupuy. The Royals turned the calendar to June and forgot that they were 15 games under 500 as they went out and started the new month with a 9-2 win over the Reds on the road in Cincinnati with a grand slam from Lane Thomas to start things off in the first. Jack Haglione and Michael Massey homered in the game as well. Game 2 of the series is set for tonight at 6:10 p.m. Pre-game coverage on the Royals Radio Network is set for 5:30 as Noah Kammer takes the ball. I'm Spencer Dupuy now at the 580 WIBW Weather Center.
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4: Slight chance of thunderstorms today. Otherwise, cloudy skies with a few peaks of sun. High temperatures reach up to 84. Easterly winds 5 to 10 miles an hour. Partly cloudy skies. Tonight, lows dip down to about 63. High temperatures reach up to 83. Tomorrow, sunshine mixed with clouds at times. I'm Staff Meteorologist Ray Miller. Right now, 70.
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6: Thanks for joining us. One act of kindness toward a trapped crow in Vancouver turned into an extraordinary friendship that continues to brighten one woman's mornings. CTV News says when Leah Wilson learned an injured crow was trapped in a home's rain gutter, she couldn't ignore it. Overhead, a flock of crows was already sounding the alarm as if calling for help. The problem was that nobody nearby had a ladder tall enough to reach the trapped bird, so Wilson asked nearby firefighters if they would help. After the rescue, Leah drove the crow to a wildlife rehab center, and during the trip, she says the crow latched onto her finger and held on, something she called life-changing. After the crow recovered and was released, a crow swooped down in the following days and dropped what she describes as a beautiful bundle of feathers at her feet, almost as a thank you. Today, she says her daily walks are like a neighborhood event. Crows regularly join Leah and her dog, flying alongside them from block to block. That'll do it for this hour. For Nicole Murray and Mike Gavin, I'm Gordon Deal. 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
8: I'm Britton Rucker, and here are today's top headlines from 12 News. The Wichita School Board voted on Monday to put a $615 million bond on the ballot this fall. The bond will be added to the November ballot and is broken up into two questions. Election day is Tuesday, November 3rd. Wichita police say a month-long crime crackdown took dozens of guns, drugs, and wanted felons off the streets. As part of an operation with U.S. Marshals and other agencies, officers arrested more than 600 people while seizing 76 illegal guns and drugs like fentanyl. And the Department of Justice will stop work on its so-called anti-weaponization fund. The program has been criticized by a number of lawmakers, in part because some of those looking to be reimbursed are participants in the January 6th attack on the U.S. Capitol. And Wichita, Britton Rucker, 12 News.
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9: NBC News Radio. I'm Scott Carr. Primary elections take place in 6 states today for U.S. House, Senate, and governor races. Voters head to the polls today in Iowa, Montana, New Jersey, New Mexico, South Dakota, and California, where the race for governor and the mayor of Los Angeles have got plenty of national attention. In part because 2 Republicans have made some inroads in the state, Fox News contributor Steve Hilton, who's running for governor, and by reality TV star

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4: 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Congress is back in session and still has to deal with the president's $1.7 billion anti-weaponization fund. The lead prosecutor in the DOJ probe into James Comey threatening Trump with an 8647 photo has left the case.
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9: You see a homeless person here, a homeless person there, on the boulevard, but you do not see the big encampments.
10: Nope, they're gone. Yeah.
9: You know, and I'm very, very happy that we have gotten thousands of people off the street over these last few years, and not just moved them from one neighborhood to the next, but got them off the street into housing.
0: They're talking about 43,000 people on the street, and she says she got people into housing. What was she waiting for? The small portion, that's not a program. That's billions of dollars wasted by the governor and a totally ineffectual mayor. And now she's going to brag about getting some people off the streets? Drop in the ocean. Unbelievable. But I'm really intrigued. Out of all the primaries today, I got the one in Iowa, which is really going to be impactful. The Democrats think they can flip that seat. Plattner goes up to Capitol Hill to try to meet with Democrat leaders and make sure they don't abandon him and his candidacy. And they should, really. I'm not sure what they're going to do because 25,000 votes have already been in for the Democratic primary, which is next week. But I think by far the most interesting is the mayor's race. I played Bill Maher earlier about why he is sold on him. He said, "You had me at hello." I also am intrigued by just some of the things he said and how desperate Karen

0: The talk show that's getting you talking. You're with Brian Kilmeade.
1: If you could go back in a time machine and do it all over again, would you have encouraged him maybe to not run again?
2: You know, as I look back, would I want to put Joe through the hurt and the pain that we felt during that time? Never. Never. I mean, it was so hurtful. And
1: so it sounds like you're saying if you could do it all over again, you probably would have encouraged him to be a one-term president.
2: But it had to be his decision, Craig. It had to be his decision alone, because he had to live with that decision the rest of his life. I couldn't say, Joe, do this, or Joe, do that. It was his decision to run in the first place, only his, even though the family had their input, especially the grandchildren.
1: Yeah.
2: But, you know, it was his decision to get out.
3: So what are you saying? Everyone's focused too much on the debate. They just keep saying, well, the debate, he failed, and you know, afterwards he should. There's not the debate. The debate was just the final straw. Am I the only one not shocked that he fell flat on his face? We saw certain days when he made a few conversations, other days where he was literally catatonic, like he was in Awakenings with Robin Williams. You know, when these guys were in comas and they came out of it and then they went back into comas. That's literally what was happening. And people, it's now she's saying it had to be his decision. But no. It was a medical situation. His decision is his poll numbers down. A medical situation, unable to do the job, couldn't hold cabinet meetings, couldn't recognize his general, forgot who Lloyd Austin's name was. You were running the cabinet meetings. Had to be his decision? Please. He also said in 2024, Biden would have beat Trump. No way.
0: Putting it all out there. Brian Kilmeade on The Voice of Kansas. 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
4: .9:30 here on 580 WIBW. Good morning. I'm Greg Akagi with this market update, and it's brought to you by the Farmer State Bank in Houlton. That's what I like about Farmers, the Farmer State Bank in Houlton. Over 125 years, member FDIC. And as we look towards Wall Street here at the bottom of the hour, we see the Dow Jones Industrial Average is currently down 118 points at 5965.60. NASDAQ just a shade over unchanged, 2706.83. Crude oil so far today down 14 cents, $92.02 a barrel. And gold is $1,710 an ounce higher. So at the Merck so far this morning, June cattle down 80 at 248.20. We see August down 65, 239.95. As far as feeders are concerned, August down 185, 349.70. September down 182. June lean hogs are down 72 points at 94.30. As far as the grains are concerned, Kansas City wheat July down 13 and 3 quarters, 6.33 and a quarter. September down 13 and a quarter, 6.45 and a quarter. In Chicago, July wheat down 7 and 3 quarters at 6.01, and September down 7 and a half, 6.13 and a quarter. We see July corn down 4 and 3 quarters, 4.39 and a quarter. December down 7 at 4.65 and a half. July soybeans down 17, 11.63 and 3 quarters. November down 11 at 11.77 and 3 quarters. More of the Brian Kilmeade Show is up next.
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17: He's so busy, he'll make your head spin. It's Brian Kilmeade.
18: For several weeks now, the Iranians have been conducting attacks in the vicinity of the Straits of Hormuz and also against our U.S. bases and Gulf allies, all in violation of the ceasefire. Drone attacks to try to go after shipping, ballistic missile attacks going after bases, and we have defensively acted against those. What the president does, the way this works, he is giving full authority to Admiral Cooper, the Central Command commander. He doesn't have to ask permission to shoot at Iran because they're doing something aggressive or offensive. He has full authority to respond to that within the means that he wants to apply because they trust him. And that's the way President Trump has always worked with his military commanders.
3: So, yeah, he has respect for the military, but he's got the chairman of the Joint Chiefs of Staff who was was on the fence about doing this, and I'm being kind. Admiral Cooper doesn't seem to be in on the decisions whether to start this war up again or not. I don't know why. The vice president seems to be against it. Secretary of State will support what the president wants to support. Pete Hegseth seems to be all in about renewing strikes. That's some of the details that we hear coming out of the administration. And these are big decisions. And I'm not saying I am privy to all the risks and how much progress was legitimately done in the first weeks of the war where we hit, 13,000 separate targets and Israel hit about 8,000 and they killed at least 80 higher ups. Let's bring in Rear Admiral Mark Montgomery, Senior Director of the Center on Cyber and Technology Innovation for Freedom of Defensive Democracies. Admiral, welcome back.
19: Hey, thank you for having me, Brian.
3: Good Admiral, right now in the Gulf, the Iranians are still controlling it. They want to continue to toll it. And we're pushing back on Oman, saying, you better make a decision. Either you're with us or you're with Iran. And if you're with Iran, you're going to pay a price. What's the state of the strait?
19: So I think it's fair to say that both we and the Iranians, we both have the ability to shut it down. And so our blockade is effectively stopping their seaborne transit of, their fossil fuels, which is a significant part of their economy. They can still do some trucking, a few other things through Pakistan, things like that, but we've really shut it down. Conversely, they have stopped the shipments of oil, liquefied natural gas, and fertilizer from Kuwait, Qatar, Saudi Arabia, UAE that need the straits to get through. As you know, Saudi Arabia and UAE also have pipelines to get some of the
3: oil out. To reroute.
19: Yeah, but and then believe me, they're going to grow that fast, really fast, both of them, over time. But the so right now, you know, by geography, Iran can control the Straits of Hormuz. By naval power, the United States can control the Straits of Hormuz. For either one to open it with the other one not present, they can't stop us from blockading them. We could probably, I believe we could open the Strait. I don't know, to a degree of risk management that the U.S. Navy is willing to take to have ships go back and forth, but I don't know that we can open it to a degree of risk management that the ship company, the companies that own the vessels, are willing to take the risk of coming through.
3: So right now we understand we are on a low level, not publicizing it too much. We are blowing up some of the Mosquito Navy. Every time we see a ship, we're just taking it out. And number two, we disabled a merchant ship that was not listening to us. So we took out their engine room. And the last one was they took out one in international waters. They took out one of our very expensive Predator drones. And then they tried to rocket our bases in Kuwait. They had some success doing it over the weekend. What do you think the Iranians are up to? Do you think the Iranians want us to fight them again?
19: No, so I think the Iranians are responding the only way they know how. In other words, they're firing drones at our ships and to no success, right? They're getting shot down. So there are other choices to fire short-range ballistic missiles at land targets, you know, in Kuwait, UAE, Qatar, but I mean mostly Kuwait and UAE, United Arab Emirates. And then Jack Keane had it just right. Brad Cooper has permission to do a proportionate response, not escalatory, but proportionate. And proportionate usually means you attack the place from whence the threat came. So we're going at the launch sites, the stowage sites of drones and ballistic missiles. And the president has also given him permission to shoot any small boat that he sees as a threat, which I think at this point means pretty much any small boat that pushes off from Iranian shores and heads into the Gulf, because you have to presume it's either going to mine or attempt a fast attack, boat attack.
3: So there's a story out today that Iran is digging out from some of the damage we did, and they got 30 of 33 launchers out, and they got 70% of their underground facilities dug out. The satellites reveal that, but I haven't seen the satellites. I'm not a professional satellite examiner. You probably are much better. I know you are much better than me, and you have great contacts. How much lasting damage do we do, and how much has Iran used this time to get themselves ready to fight again?
19: So I break this up. The defense industrial base, the factories and the secondary and tertiary supply chain that do the factories for ballistic missiles and drones and maritime gear, those have been destroyed and they're going to be very hard to recover. Those were not, you know, 20 feet deep. Those were on the surface and were destroyed. A few were, you know, were slightly buried, but, you know, people don't protect their defense industrial base like they do their weapon systems. So this is a big deal for them. That means they're at the number they're at, minus whole cloth deliveries from Russia or China. They're not going to get that from Russia, who has their own defense industrial base challenges right now. They need the weapons they're producing. And we can work with China to make sure that's not delivered. I believe we seized a Chinese ship delivering those exact kind of ballistic missile parts early in the blockade. Now, to the specifics of weapon systems, you know, launchers and missiles. Launchers can survive the roof getting rubblized a little bit. Missiles, which are kind of high tech and, you know, have form for, you know, specific flight forms and things, we'll see how many of those missiles actually, you know, are pulled out in a serviceable condition over time. But, you know, the reports of 80% of their missiles are retained, I think that's like there's a left and right limit of 20% and 80%. I mean, most people would not invest their money based on a, hey, it could be 20% successful, it could be 80% successful, you know, but the mainstream media is grabbing that 80% and saying, look, we were no good. You know, people who really support, you know, what we're doing with President Trump say it's the 20% number, right? Probably somewhere in between. But I wouldn't make any bets on this yet. Let's see what happens. And by the way, when you pull this stuff out, get it set up, you are helping us. you know, attack round number two will be more successful if you've taken the effort to kind of pull things out and set them up and take a look at them. You know, now we can go strike them. So I do think that they have some missile, you know, they have ballistic missile capability, but I think it's now it will decay away as they fire these at Israel, at the Arab states. There is not a replacement from their own defense industrial base, and we need to do a good job making sure Russia and China don't help.
3: We found out that Russia has reinvigorated their bases in Syria, and we should demand that that end tomorrow, considering the great risk the president did in allowing him to come to the White House and acknowledging him and trying to give them aid. Why do we allow that?
19: So both Syria, both the United States and Israel have been nothing but kind to the leadership and open and forgiving to the leadership of Syria. This is absolutely insane. It's not that Russia offers Syria anything of value. I mean, the trade with Russia is not going to, you know, make the Syrian bank,
3: yeah.
19: Right? You know,
3: it's
19: trade with the United States, trade with Europe, trade with U.S. Arab partners. That's what's going to make Syria whole again. And they're going to need a lot of help from the United States and Israel over the next few years. It is unacceptable. And the United States should lean hard into it. Tom Barak or somebody should be over there right now, kind of leaning hard on the leadership saying, hey, this is not acceptable behavior.
3: So, Admiral, I'm just going to give you roughly what the Iranians are asking for. They say we want to continue to toll and control the strait. We want unfrozen funds, number two. We want reparations for the damage that we did. Okay, number three. And number four, we're going to they have no interest in giving us the 1,000 pounds of uranium. We want the 1,000 pounds of uranium. We want to pledge no nuclear program, open up the strait toll free. And we didn't even bring up funding proxies, even though that's got to be part of it. So that's where the impasse is. And the IRGC seems to be the negotiation. So I don't see this going anywhere. Do you?
19: Yeah. I mean, my answers to those are no, maybe, no, heck no, right? I mean, so that's not a great negotiating position for the president to be in. Look, can he use some of the money we've held of theirs, the $25 billion, as a sweetener on a deal? Yes. But can he, you know, can we agree to reparations? Oh, heck no. I mean, how about reparations for the damage they've done in the Middle East for the last 47 years and the 1,000 dead American soldiers they've killed over the last, since Beirut? No. No reparations, no tolling. There possibly we could share some of the $25 billion because in theory it was their money to begin with. But, you know, we're holding it for them. And then finally on the nuclear thing, we do need to negotiate. I think there's a solution in there where it's diluted and then held by China or Russia.
3: Yeah.
19: But believe it or not, Russia in this context only has been a reasonable partner in the past, right? In this context, yeah. Has been a reasonable
3: partner. Look, they're a nuclear nation. They can have their nuclear uranium, so whatever it is. Always great to talk to you, Admiral. We always learn a lot. Admiral Mark Montgomery, thanks so much.
19: Thanks, Brian.
3: You got it. We'll do a simulcast with Stuart Varney next. Marco Rubio's testifying. We'll bring you some of that soon, too. Listen to the Brian Kilmeade Show. A lot of moving parts today. Don't move.
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22: 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Congress is back in session and still has to deal with the president's $1.7 billion anti-weaponization fund. The lead prosecutor in the DOJ probe into James Comey threatening Trump with an 8647 photo has left the case.
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4: I'm Britton Rucker, and here are today's top headlines from 12 News. The Wichita School Board voted on Monday to put a $615 million bond on the ballot this fall. The bond will be added to the November ballot and is broken up into two questions. Election day is Tuesday, November 3rd. Wichita police say a month-long crime crackdown took dozens of guns, drugs, and wanted felons off the streets. As part of an operation with U.S. Marshals and other agencies, officers arrested more than 600 people while seizing 76 illegal guns and drugs like fentanyl. And the Department of Justice will stop work on its so-called anti-weaponization fund. The program has been criticized by a number of lawmakers, in part because some of those looking to be reimbursed are participants in the January 6th attack on the U.S. Capitol. And Wichita, Britton Rucker, 12 News.
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5: Here's your updated WIBW forecast from the Certified Transmission Weather Center.
6: Cloudy skies with a few peaks of sun today, with daytime highs approaching 84. Winds out of the east, 8 to 15 miles an hour. Partly cloudy skies tonight, low level off around 63. Partly cloudy tomorrow, 83. Temps above average Thursday and Friday, with highs in the mid-80s. Slight chance for storms Friday. I'm staff meteorologist Ray Miller. Right now, it's 78 degrees.
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14: All right, let's do it. 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
15: Yes, sir.
14: Jamie Markley, David Van Camp's out this week. There's Scott Robbins.
15: Yep.
14: Okay.
15: Mm-hmm.
14: A lot going on. And you're talking about some fatigue that people have right now with the gas prices.
15: Well, it's a double-barreled thing. I mean, it's gas prices, it's food prices, it's anything that is transported via truck, via fuel. The costs are passed along to the grocery store owner, and then he passes that on to you because he's got to make money. And we're feeling it right now, and people are frustrated with the moving goalposts, I think.
14: With Iran.
15: I do. I feel that way. I feel like, yeah, it was 4 to 6 weeks, right?
14: Yes, we're hearing from a lot of people.
15: And it's not. It hasn't been. And it seems like, and again, I don't know the inside game. I don't know exactly what's going on. You don't. I don't. Nobody really knows what these conversations are like. I don't know who we're talking to. There's like 73 factions of terror.

0: 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Russia continues to hammer Kyiv and new attacks prompting Ukraine to plead for help from the U.S.
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12: The Markley, Van Camp, and Robbins Show. Thank you very much for being here. Jamie Markley. Scott Robbins, David Van Camp is out this week.
13: Yep.
12: You know what it's time for? Yes. Five stories we're watching today.
14: 1, 2, 3, 4, 5.
12: All right. Story 5. Doge has found another $5 billion.
13: Where was it? Under somebody's bed or what?
12: Of Defense is cutting another $5.1 billion in contracts after review by Doge. According to Defense Secretary Pete Hegseth, the cuts target consulting contracts.
13: Oh, boy.
12: Who knows what those really are at times, you know what I'm saying?
13: $5 billion with consulting contracts?
12: Yeah, duplicate IT services, cloud reselling arrangements, and other programs that were determined to be unnecessary or overpriced. Some of the largest contracts involve major consulting firms, including Accenture, Deloitte, and Booz Allen Hamilton.
13: Oh, boy.
12: Story 4, Tennessee, it's official, is recognizing Nuclear Family Month. Not Pride Month. In Tennessee, Governor Bill Lee signed the resolution earlier this year recognizing the traditional family structure of a husband, wife, and children as the foundational building blocks of society.
13: Mm-hmm.
12: The resolution cites research connecting fatherless homes with higher poverty rates, increased substance abuse, higher incarceration rates, worse educational outcomes, and increased mental health struggles. Things that the left usually doesn't want to talk about.
13: Are they going to have like special sections for nuclear families at the games?
12: Yes.
13: Okay.
12: No, I don't know. I doubt
13: should.
12: It.
13: I mean, you know. After
12: story
13: all.
12: Three, the military. That's a big story. Federal appeals court ruled that the Trump administration's military policy restricting transgender service members is unconstitutional. Decision came from a divided 2-1 panel of the D.C. Circuit Court of Appeals. The

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1: It's 11:30 here on 580 WIBW. Good morning. I'm Greg Akagi with this market update. And at Wall Street at this hour, the Dow currently up about 88 points, 51,196.68. NASDAQ up 39.5 points, 27,126.29. Crude oil is up 98 cents at $93.14 a barrel. And gold is up 4 cents, or excuse me, RBOB gas futures up 4 cents. Gold is not up 4 cents. Gold is up 17.20. 45.2350 an ounce. At the Merck so far today, June cattle down 170 at 247.30. August down 222 at 238.37. August feeders down 515 at 346.32. And September down 520 at 343.20. June lean hogs up 75 points, 95.77. And July up 165 at 101.52. Now to the grain market. Kansas City wheat July down 13 and a quarter at 6.33¾. September down 13 at 6.45½. In Chicago, July wheat down 5¾ at 6.13. And September down 5¼ at 6.16. July corn down 12¼, 4.41¾. September down 3½, 4.49¼. July soybeans down 11¾, 11.69. And November down 6 at 11.82¾. Our next market update comes up at 12:30. Stay with us. We've got more of the Markley, Van Camp, and Robin Show. That comes up next.
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5: The Markley, Van Camp, and Robbins Show. 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
5: News update. There are different reports of how specifically bad the call went yesterday with President Trump and Netanyahu from Israel.
6: There were some F-bombs thrown out there?
5: That's what Axios reported.
6: Wow.
5: Said to Trump to Netanyahu, you're effing crazy. You'd be in prison if it weren't for me. I'm saving your ass.
6: Yeah.
5: Everybody hates you now. Everybody hates Israel because of this. You have to back off. Lebanon and Hezbollah, you got to back off.
6: Yeah,
5: you got to get something done here.
6: Really upset about that one. Yep.
5: So we'll see where that goes.
6: Yep.
5: Differing reports of how bad it went. We'll see. All right, we got to get to Nimrod. There we go.
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7: I love the poorly educated.
5: All right. Nimrod's in the News. We go to Florida. Diane Blaylock is the lady's name. She calls 911. Tells the dispatcher, I need help. I'm at this bar. They won't serve me a Jell-O shot.
6: Oh, no.
5: That's not what 911 is for. Mm-hmm. Hangs up. She calls back. I need help. She calls back three times demanding help getting her Jell-O shot. Diane happens to be 68 years old. She did have some weed on her, by the way.
6: Oh, God.
5: Police department did send a cop out to arrest Diane. Because you can't call 911 with something stupid like that. And that's Nimrod.
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5: Every dad has those stories. You know the ones. Back in my day, and suddenly you're hearing about the legendary high school football game, the first apartment that cost $12 a month, or the road trip where somehow nobody had GPS and everybody survived anyway. That's why I love Aura Frames for Father's Day. You can preload it with the

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6: NBC News Radio, I'm Chris Caraggio. Voters are hitting the polls for primary elections for the U.S. House, Senate, and governor races in six states today. Elections are being held in Iowa, Montana, New Jersey, New Mexico, South Dakota, and California, where the race for governor and Los Angeles mayor have garnered plenty of national attention. That's because two Republicans have made some inroads in the reliably blue state. Fox News contributor Steve Hilton for governor and reality TV star Spencer Pratt for mayor. The fighting between Israel and Hezbollah is intensifying as Israel's incursion into Lebanon grows. NBC's Richard Engel reports the clashes have continued even after President Trump said yesterday that he'd communicated with both sides, speaking in a post on Truth Social.
7: Writing, they agreed that all shooting will stop, that Israel will not attack them, and they will not attack Israel. Axios, citing two sources, reports President Trump exploded on the call with Netanyahu, cursing, calling him crazy, and accusing the prime minister of ingratitude.
6: A ceasefire in Lebanon has become a main sticking point as Iran and the U.S. negotiate to reopen the Strait of Hormuz. Meantime, Israeli Prime Minister Netanyahu has cast doubt that any deal between the United States and Iran will soon be completed. Bill Pulte has been tapped for the role of acting director of national intelligence. President Trump made the announcement in a post on Truth Social. Pulte currently serves as the Federal Housing Finance Agency director and will take over for the outgoing Tulsi Gabbard. Gabbard will be leaving her post at the end of the month. The Labor Department says 7.6 million jobs were available in April. That's up about 700,000 from March. Analysts say the larger-than-expected increase is a sign the labor market is heating up. Job openings increased over the year by more than a half million. According to the JOLTS report, professional and business services led the increase in available jobs in April. I'm Chris Caraggio, NBC News Radio.
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11: I'm Rita Flores with 13 News with your latest headlines. Kansas online voter registration is now back up and running after issues that happened over the weekend. The system was down for more than 24 hours after a statewide outage affected Kansas Department of Revenue systems and websites. The Secretary of State's office said technicians were working to restore service yesterday, and 13 News has confirmed it is back online. The deadline to change party affiliation is today at noon. And if you're traveling to Topeka, listen up. I-70 through downtown Topeka will fully close starting next Monday. The closure is part of the Paul Quincy Viaduct project. All lanes of I-70 between Topeka Boulevard and 8th Avenue will be closed until December. A detour will direct traffic to I-470.
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12: Here's your updated WIBW forecast from the Certified Transmission Weather Center.
13: Mainly cloudy this afternoon with daytime highs approaching 84. Winds out of the east, 8 to 15 miles an hour. 63 tonight, partly cloudy skies. Highs around 83 tomorrow, a mix of clouds and sun. Temps above average Thursday and Friday with highs in the mid-80s. Slight chance for storms Friday. I'm Staff Meteorologist Ray Miller. Right now, 81.
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15: As the summer grilling season kicks off, consumers are finding higher prices at the meat counter, especially beef. Farm Bureau economist Barrett Nelson says beef continues to be the centerpiece for many cookouts despite its high price.
16: These record high prices from historically tight cattle supplies is continuing to bring challenges for both consumers and farmers and ranchers.
15: Nelson says shoppers heading to the grocery store can still stretch their food dollars when buying meat for their grills.
16: Retailers and grocery stores generally increase sales and specials as holidays get closer. And this can be a really good way to save money. And for all those pitmasters that are looking to stock up on their favorite cuts, this also offers a great opportunity to get ahead of cookouts later in the summer.
15: Learn more on the Market Intel page at FB.org and listen again here for more from the Voice of Agriculture, Kansas Farm Bureau.
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2: The Markley, Van Camp, and Robbins Show. Jamie Markley, David Van Camp out this week. There's Scott Robbins.
4: Coming in.
2: Looks like Jill Biden showed up on The View today.
4: She's everywhere right now.
2: Got the book tour.
4: Yeah, everywhere.
2: You think people are actually buying that book? Can't imagine.
4: Well, what they'll do is, you know, the publisher will buy a million copies and say it and keep them in a warehouse and say, well, it's the number one bestseller.
2: Probably.
4: This kind of manipulation goes on all the time. Who knows? Yes. But it'll look good the first week, I'm sure.
2: I think she's saying here the doctors told her Joe was fine.
25: And he'd given so much of himself, and to see you even saying, like, I thought he was having a medical episode, I was concerned. Was there any part of you that went into protection mode of, like, Joe, you can't keep doing this. Like, this is, they're taking so much from
26: you. But the doctors told me he was fine. Yeah. I'm not a doctor. I mean, I am a doctor.
4: Yes. Whoa. Don't say you're not a doctor. You've been preaching us to call you doctor for years.
2: Yes. Yeah. She's doing the book tour. Everyone calls her doctor.
4: I know.
2: Not a doctor.
4: First lady doctor.
2: Yeah, I know.
4: Mm-hmm.
2: Of course. That's just a tough story to sell. I don't know who buys that.
4: Well, I mean, again, what she's saying is the doctor said he was fine.
2: Right.
4: Did you see him? We did. He wasn't fine. He hadn't been fine for a long time.
2: He was not fine, for crying out loud. I know.
4: That's my impersonation of Joe Biden, by the way. Because if you notice at the end of a lot of his stuff he was doing here.
2: Yeah, the
0: Yeah, I think we got it, like that one clip
2: we
0: where
2: got the rattle there?
0: Okay. Well, yeah, where it's really where he says precise, I think it was.
1: Maybe precise.
0: Yeah.

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1: Email from school about the incident today.
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0: The Markley Van Camp and Robin Show. Jamie Markley. David Van Camp is out this week.
1: Yep.
0: Is he camping? I think he might be.
1: I don't know. I thought Kasem was with him, but he's not.
0: He's
1: apparently.
0: Not. There's Scott Robbins. So, and you know what it's time for?
1: Yep.
0: Five stories we're watching today.
2: One, two, three, four, five.
0: Story five. Department of Defense is cutting another $5.1 billion in contracts after a review by the Department of Government Efficiency.
1: Gosh dang.
0: According to Pete Hegseth, Defense Secretary, Department of War, the cuts target consulting contracts, IT services, sometimes duplicated, cloud reselling arrangements, and other programs that were determined to be unnecessary or overpriced. Some of the larger contracts involve major consulting firms, including Booz Allen Hamilton, Accenture, and Deloitte. Okay. Story four. Tennessee has recognized Nuclear Family Month in June, not Pride Month.
1: Uh-oh.
0: Governor Bill Lee signed this resolution earlier this year recognizing the traditional family structure of a husband, wife, and children as a foundational building block of society. It's saying some things that people didn't like. Like research connecting fatherless homes with higher poverty rates and increased substance abuse, higher incarceration rates, worse educational outcomes, and increased mental health struggles. Yes, critics are saying it excludes other family structures and was intentionally timed to coincide with Pride Month. Well, yeah, I think that's probably part of it. Story number three. A federal appeals court ruled that the Trump administration's military policy restricting transgender service members is unconstitutional. The decision came from a divided 2-1 panel of the D.C. Circuit Court of Appeals. The administration strongly disagrees and is expected to appeal, and it looks like the Supreme Court will probably have the final word on that one. Story two, Texas scored a major legal victory this week after the Fifth Circuit allowed enforcement of SB 4, to move forward. The law allows state and local law enforcement to arrest individuals who illegally enter Texas outside of legal ports of entry. I think most reasonable people would say, yeah, they should be able to do that.
1: Well, it's interesting. We talk about a story breaks today that Texas is enforcing the law.
0: Right.
1: It's such an odd thing, you know, that's news. Well,
0: yes.
1: Of course they are.
0: Yes. And story one. Talks have broken down between the United States and Iran. And what does that mean?
1: I don't know. Nobody knows.
0: Yeah. Seems like we have one of two options. And that is either we're going to hit them hard or wait for the negotiations. That's kind of it.
1: Or bend and accept something you didn't really want to accept. I don't know.
0: I don't think they're going to do that.
1: I don't think Trump can do that.
0: No. That would not be good.
1: Yeah.
0: Those are the five stories we're watching. Mentioned 60 Minutes. Okay.
1: Disgusted by all of this.
0: Okay, and why is that?
1: Scott Pelley pitching a fit.
0: Because they're having this meeting, and apparently Scott Pelley is yelling at the new boss.
1: I've got to tell you, you have really upped my dander.
0: Yes. He's the gatekeeper.
1: Sit down, dork.
0: And think about... Seriously, all of the terrible pieces that 60 Minutes has done over time. They're acting like the 60 Minutes of the late 80s or something.
1: Yeah.
0: It's a shell of its former self.
1: Yeah.
0: Anybody that's watched it knows that, but we'll get into the particulars in a bit. This is the Markley Van Camp and Robin Show.
1: Yeah, this is a much broader discussion because I'm so sick of the high and mighty, weird journalist nonsense.
0: Well, you know, it was like when Barry Weiss went in there, and I'm no big defender of her. I mean, she's on the left, just not as nutty as some of the others. It was like, why do you think so many in the country think you're totally biased? No one had an answer.
1: Because you are.
0: But they don't think they are.
1: That's what I mean.
0: Which is the problem.
1: They're still talking about truth tellers and
0: yes,
1: yeah, non-biased.
0: Standing up to power.
1: Right. Yeah, okay.
0: Yeah. Yeah, we'll have some great examples of that. Because that Alfonsi?
1: Yeah, she got the boot.
0: She got the boot.
1: Yeah.
0: Remember the piece she did on Germany?
1: Yes.
0: Got to get to that. Also, one of the hottest takes from the black community with What's Your Story coming right up.
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4: It's 12:30 here on 580 WIBW. Spencer's Blue with you for the second to last market update of the day. Getting a check of Wall Street, positives remain across the board. The Dow's up 119.07, the S&P 500 up $5.68, and the NASDAQ's up $4.09. In the outside markets, crude oil futures up $1.38 at $93.54 a barrel. RBOB gas futures up nearly 6.75 cents at 3.1517. Gold futures up $11 an ounce. Feedlot wise, not a lot going on. We've got $255 bids on the table in parts of Kansas. Significant trade volume could be delayed until Wednesday or later. Beef cutouts are higher at midday with light to moderate box movement. Let's get a check of the Merc here as things stand. June live cattle down 190 at 247.10. August live cattle down 177 at 238.82. August feeders down to 492 at 346.75. September feeder cattle down 5.00 at 347 at 343.70. June lean hogs up 70 at 95.72. July lean hogs up 167 at 101.55. To the grains market we go. Kansas City wheat for July down 12 even at 635 even. September Kansas City wheat down 11 and 3 quarters at 646 and 3 quarters. July Chicago wheat down 5 and a half at 603 and a quarter. September Chicago wheat, that's down 4 3/4 at 616 1/4. July corn down 3 1/4 at 440 3/4. December corn down 5 even at 467 1/2. July soybeans down 13 1/4 at 1167 3/4. And September soybeans down 10 1/4 at 1168 1/4. Our next market update will be our final one of the day. It'll come up at 1:30. We'll be joined by Country Futures in Frankfort to break down the day. But for now, more of the Mark Lee Van Camp Panorama Show coming up right after this break here on 580 WIBW.
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3: The Barkley, Van Camp, and Robbins show. 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
3: All right. 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
3: All right. Nimrod's in the News. Well, I'm seeing this at NBC News. Headline, police investigate videos of men mysteriously emerging from New York City sewers.
4: That was weird.
3: It says there's no threat to the public, and officers have scoured the sewer system to make sure nothing nefarious has been left behind, a law enforcement source said. They think they are scouring the system for valuables that get into the sewage.
4: Oh. Oof. Well, you know how that happens.
3: Yes.
4: Swallow a ring, I guess.
3: But, okay. Here's the thing to me. You just had a woman in New York City that died when she fell through one that was unmarked.
4: Right.
3: And people thought, well, it was probably somebody that was crawling out of the sewer and moved the manhole. They said, well, there's no threat to the public. Somebody just died.
4: Yeah, right.
3: Stay out of the sewer system, and that's Nimrod's.
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6: NBC News Radio. I'm Chris Caraggio. Primary elections for the U.S. House, Senate, and governor races are being held today in six states. Voters are hitting the polls in Iowa, Montana, New Jersey, New Mexico, South Dakota, and California, where the race for governor and Los Angeles mayor have garnered plenty of national attention because two Republicans have made some inroads. Fox News contributor Steve Hilton for governor and reality TV star Spencer Pratt for mayor. The White House Correspondents' Dinner has been rescheduled for July 24th. It comes after a shooting at the yearly event resulted in the event being canceled back in April. Officials say the choice was made after thoughtful consideration from board members. The White House is reported to be backing away from plans for a $1.8 billion fund meant to compensate those who have been treated unfairly by the federal government, Mitch McCann reports.
7: This follows a federal judge's order directing the government not to proceed with the fund until at least the 12th of June, when a hearing is scheduled on the matter. Mr. Trump had faced a backlash over what was called the anti-weaponization fund from senior Republicans, including Senate Majority Leader John Thune, who publicly stated that the fund should be shut down.
6: The fund's creation was part of a settlement between the Trump family and the IRS to resolve long-running disputes. It could have provided payouts for people pardoned in the January 6th storming of the U.S. Capitol for what they say was government overreach. Millions across the central U.S. are getting hit with severe weather conditions today. NOAA's Storm Prediction Center has issued a level 2 out of 5 risk of severe thunderstorms for a corridor spanning from parts of Wyoming, Nebraska, and North and South Dakota. The main threats are expected to be large hail and damaging wind gusts. Bill Pulte has been named the new acting director of national intelligence. President Trump made the announcement today in a post on Truth Social. Pulte currently serves as the Federal Housing Finance Agency director and will take over for the outgoing Tulsi Gabbard, who will be leaving the post at the end of the month. I'm Chris Caraggio, NBC News Radio.
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13: I'm Rena Flores with 13 News. There are plenty of other areas of interest for Kansas voters this summer. All statewide offices are on the ballot. In one of the state's two Senate seats is up for grabs. Senator Roger Marshall faces a challenger in his own party, and 11 candidates are vying for the Democratic nomination to try to unseat him. Plus, there's a proposed amendment to the state constitution that would change how justices are selected for the Kansas Supreme Court. You can keep track of all the candidates and questions at votekansas.gov. And KU will be hosting its first ever Super Regional this weekend. The Jayhawks will take on the Oklahoma Sooners for a chance to head to the College

0: Why?
1: Yes.
2: Okay. Why not change your name to Tony?
1: This is the Markley, Van Camp, and Robin Show.
2: God. Emmy, Oscar, Tony. Yeah, EGOT.
1: Yeah.
2: Yeah, Grammy then. Yep.
1: I wonder, is that one of those things, too? Like, so she's out promoting some stuff, and this gives, like, I don't know, extra sort of credibility?
2: It's her Gucci purse.
1: In that world?
2: It's just, you have to have a child like that. Yes.
1: Okay.
2: I mean, these people, there's no concept of reality with any of them. I mean, I'm watching her today, and she's attractive enough, and the co-star was a nice-looking young guy, and it's a rom-y-commy, you know, and it's all that, and it's the typical Jennifer Lopez movie, I think.
1: Is it rude to say he doesn't really seem to keep a guy around?
2: Struggles with that.
1: Yeah, a little bit.
2: Yeah.
1: Okay. One of the hottest takes you will hear.
2: Yeah.
1: Straight ahead, and the Robin Trifecta all coming up.
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4: It's 1:30 here on 580 WIBW. Spencer DePuy with you for this final market update today. Getting a check of Wall Street. It's a mixed day. The Dow's up 181.74. The S&P 500 up 509. And the NASDAQ down $19.11. With crude oil futures up $1.47 and $93.63 a barrel. Let's get an analysis as to what's going on in the markets today as we had a country futures in Frankfurt with Daryl Holliday. Good afternoon, Daryl.
5: Good afternoon, Spencer. Well, livestock sector, specifically the cattle sector, really had an eventful day. We started lower and we just fell apart. Feeders, but you know, it was just kind of a normal day in the neighborhood for this, for the cattle bunch. The futures under pressure. Feeders at one time shortly after the opening was $6 lower, rallied back to only being two lower, then went back to five lower, and ended up around 300 points lower. Live cattle down 150, 200. Kind of a new subject we haven't heard for a while. Been a lot of talk about New World screw worm, and possibly is there a case in the United States, and Secretary Rollins indicated or is going to speak or might be speaking now or having a press conference now or sometime right in here and to address that situation. Again, people look at the New World screwworm possibly coming to the United States as a many times a real bearish signal, that's a headline deal. It certainly doesn't increase the supply of cattle. I think the protocol that might keep cattle from moving scares people, but to be honest, it really isn't. It would probably tighten the supply. So it's interesting to watch how the dynamics of a market when that type of rumor so fly around. We don't even know if the rumors are true. But we do know she's speaking and addressing it again here this afternoon. That tended to dominate the market most of the day. Did see a little bit of cash trade in the south at 255. But once again, with the futures under pressure, anybody was fully hedged. That's a really good basis. Feeder cattle, once again, as we said, were down hard and back. But also, and the hogs down were lower early and then rallied back and had a pretty good solid close as we saw both the pork and the beef higher at midday. June cattle down 237.67. August 239.65, down 95. October 230.87, 145 lower. East 230.07, down 162. August feeders 312 lower, 348.42. September 345.12, 355 lower. So again, these are all well off their lows today and obviously where off the highs. October feeders 341.75, 355 lower. On the hogs, June up 67 cents at 95.70. July $1.80 higher at 101.65. August 98.97 up 137. October 80 higher at 85.02. On the grain, just a day that just continued to, markets just eroded, continued to erode. You know, we've got the energy markets higher because of still that uncertainty, but the grain market is definitely separated itself from the war trade, and that's become obvious over the last month and a half. So it's not really new, but it certainly clarified itself again today. Market under pressure. The July corn act's bad, July soybeans act bad, certainly indicating just too much grain in the country right now and not enough supportive dynamics. The freight rates are extremely high because of insurance and energy costs, and so that's reduced total world trade interest. That has had some impact. And generally, wheat yields a little bit better than expected in a lot of hardwood winter areas. And I mean, once again, above expectations, say they're great. I should also mention, though, the big factor there might also be hardwood spring, which really got planted, and they've had really good rains in the northern plains, and the outlook remains wet across all the plains and the western Midwest. All pressuring influences and not anything to really drive anybody to do a lot of buying. On the day, July corn down 3.5, 440.5. December corn down 6, 466.5. July soybeans 15.5 lower, 1165.25. November down 11, 1177.75. July Kansas City wheat down 12.25, 634.75. September also 12.25 lower, 646.25. New crop July 27 down 8.25, 691.25.
0: That's Darrell Holiday with Country Futures in Frankfort. 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
3: 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President Trump picks Housing Finance Director William Pulte as Intelligence Director when Tulsi Gabbard steps down at the end of the month. Russia continues to hammer Kyiv in new attacks, prompting Ukraine to plead for help from the U.S.
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5: NBC News Radio. I'm Chris Caraggio. Primary elections for the U.S. House, Senate, and governor races are being held today in six states. Voters are hitting the polls in Iowa, Montana, New Jersey, New Mexico, South Dakota, and California, where the race for governor and Los Angeles mayor have garnered plenty of national attention because two Republicans have made some inroads. Fox News contributor Steve Hilton for governor and reality TV star Spencer Pratt for mayor. Seven people, including a gunman, are dead after a string of shootings in Iowa. Police say they responded to a home in Muscatine early yesterday afternoon after shots were fired. Four victims were found dead inside the home, two adult men deceased in two different locations, and the suspect, 52-year-old Ryan Willis McFarland, was found on a trail by officers before taking his own life. Bill Pulte has been named the acting director of national intelligence by President Trump. Trump announced the news on Truth Social. Pulte currently serves as the Federal Housing Finance Agency director and will be taking over for the outgoing Tulsi Gabbard. She is leaving her post at the end of this month. President Trump has signed a revised version of an executive order aimed at addressing the cybersecurity threats of artificial intelligence. Matt Mattinson has more.
6: The order was signed privately, and according to reports, it features less advanced government scrutiny. Under the scaled-back version of the order, AI companies will be asked to submit their new models to a voluntary government review 30 days before releasing them to the public, while an earlier draft called for as much as 90 days in advance. The signing comes after Trump reportedly participated in a small, high-level meeting at the White House on Monday regarding the order.
5: The Florida woman accused of shooting at Rihanna's occupied Los Angeles home will have a mental competency hearing today. Ivana Ortiz is facing one count of attempted murder involving the superstar singer. She also faces 10 counts of assault with a semi-automatic firearm, two counts of shooting at an inhabited dwelling, and one count of shooting at an inhabited vehicle. I'm Chris Caraggio, NBC News Radio.
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8: I'm Britton Rucker, and here are today's top headlines from 12 News. The Wichita School Board voted on Monday to put a $615 million bond on the ballot this fall. The bond will be added to the November ballot. It's broken up in two questions. Election day is Tuesday, November 3rd. The managers of the Salina Animal Shelter will stand trial this fall for animal cruelty charges. Monique Holly and Andrea Murphy pleaded not guilty Monday in Saline County Court. Their trial is scheduled for September. And Finney County Commissioners approve special use permits for a solar farm and battery energy storage projects near Garden City. The project by Sherlock Solar will span more than 6,000 acres. The approval does not authorize construction. Additional reviews and approvals are still required before it begins. And Wichita, Britton Rucker, 12 News.
4: 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Here's your updated WIBW forecast from the Certified Transmission Weather Center.
9: 84 this afternoon, under mainly cloudy skies, east winds, 8 to 15 miles an hour. Tonight, low level off around 63. Sunshine mixed with clouds at times. Tomorrow, highs level off around 83. Temps above average Thursday and Friday with highs in the mid-80s. Slight chance for storms Friday. I'm staff meteorologist Ray Miller. Currently, it's 83 degrees.
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14: It's Tuesday afternoon, June 2nd, and this is AgriTalk. Welcome to AgriTalk. I'm your host, Michelle Rook. Grains continued to see risk-off fund liquidation on Tuesday. All the grains made more new lows for the move, with some key technical support areas being breached and others still holding, but for how long? Now, despite USDA's initial U.S. crop ratings coming in below a year ago, the extended weather forecast trumped any concerns. Cattle futures fell on fear of New World screwworm, with a case only 25 miles from the border, while hogs reversed after making more new lows with help from cash and a spring up in cutouts. We'll have details today on AgriTalk. Our guest market analyst is Sherman Newland with Zahner Ag Hedge. Later in the show, Brian Bledsoe has Ag Weather. And Matt Bennett from AgMarket.net joins us with some price action and technical perspective right after today's market news with Spencer Langford, economist with ProFarmer. Good afternoon, Spencer.
15: Hey, good afternoon, Michelle.
14: Well, how is the weather down in Kentucky right now?
15: Not too much to complain about right now. It's sunny and pretty close to 75 anyway.
14: Okay. Everybody feeling good about how the crop went in? Emergence, are you hearing of any problems with any replant like I've heard in some areas or not?
15: You know, I don't think we've had it quite as bad as, the Eastern Corn Belt or anything down here. But definitely some of those low-lying bottomlands, especially if they don't have tile in them, I'm sure they've been dealing with a little bit of washout there.
14: Yeah, well, the market is acting like it really doesn't have any concerns about anything when it comes to crop problems, and kind of a tough day again today in the grains, wasn't it?
15: Yeah, just it doesn't really seem like they've been able to really, you know, find any ground to reverse this selling pressure they've been under.
14: Yeah, soybeans taking kind of the brunt of the selling pressure here today. Talk a little bit about some of the action.
15: Yeah, so yesterday we did get an oilseed crushings report from USDA that showed that 6,550,000 tons of soybeans were crushed in April. While that figure is down slightly from March, it's still a record high for the month of April. The agency also posted its initial crop condition ratings, with soybeans across the nation coming in at 66% good to excellent. For the day, July soybeans lost 15.5 cents to 11.65 and a quarter, while November soybeans fell 11 cents to 11.77 and three quarters. July soy oil lost 68 points to 78.31, and July meal fell 30 cents to 326.20.
14: Yeah, first time for a while that we have seen the entire soybean complex lower, but we still, I think, are holding some pretty key support areas here in July and November soybeans. They've held together much better than corn and wheat at this point, so.
15: Yeah, definitely surprising to see soy oil push back, but, I'm not too concerned, just maybe a little bit of a pullback from those contract highs.
14: Absolutely. Absolutely. All right. So what about the corn market?
15: Yeah. So we also received a grain crushing report from USDA yesterday afternoon that showed that 427 million

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1: NBC News Radio, I'm Chris Caraggio. Six states are holding primary elections today to set up the matchups for November. Voters are going to the polls in Iowa, Montana, New Jersey, New Mexico, South Dakota, and California, where the race for governor and Los Angeles mayor are drawing national attention. Elsewhere, Democrats in Iowa are looking to flip the Senate seat being vacated by retiring Republican Joni Ernst. President Trump is denying reports that negotiations between the United States and Iran have broken down. The president pushed back on the claims with a post on Truth Social, where he called the reports false and erroneous. His comments follow reporting from Iranian state media yesterday that Tehran would stop exchanging messages with the U.S. through intermediaries over accusations of a ceasefire violation, and added that they would completely close the Strait of Hormuz. The number of job openings jumped in April. Here's Matt Mattinson.
2: The Labor Department says 7.6 million jobs were available, which is up about 700,000 from March. Analysts say the larger-than-expected increase is a sign the labor market is heating up. Job openings increased over the year by more than 500,000. According to the JOLTS report, professional and business services led the increase in available jobs in April.
1: The White House says President Trump is pushing to lower drug prices for Americans. While speaking from the White House press room, Centers for Medicare and Medicaid Services Administrator Dr. Mehmet Oz announced that 160 more drugs would be added to the Trump Rx website, which would add its total to over 700. Millions across the central U.S. are at risk of severe weather today. NOAA's Storm Prediction Center says severe thunderstorms are likely along a corridor stretching from Wyoming to Nebraska and into the Dakotas. The main threats are expected to be large hail and damaging wind gusts. Tornadoes could also be possible across the region. I'm Chris Caraggio, NBC News Radio.
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9: Today's noon deadline makes it official. There are 10 total candidates running for governor in the state of Kansas. A name not on that list was former Governor Jeff Collier, who launched his campaign for governor a few weeks ago, but surprisingly did not file on Monday. Big news for Jayhawks baseball as they swept Arkansas this weekend in the first ever NCAA regional hosted at Hoagland Ballpark. Dates and times for next weekend's Super Regional, still to be hosted at KU, will be announced today. A new health clinic is set to be built at the Haskell Indian Nations University. 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
4: Here's your updated WIBW forecast from the Certified Transmission Weather Center.
5: Sunshine mixed with clouds at times this afternoon, with daytime highs approaching 84. Winds out of the east, 8 to 15 miles an hour. Low level off around 63. Tonight, partly cloudy skies. Slight chance for showers. Tomorrow, high temperatures reach up to 83. Sunshine mixed with clouds at times. I'm staff meteorologist Ray Miller. Currently 84.
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However, wherever, whenever you're tuned into the program, thank you so much for being a part of 580 Sports Talk. My name is Dan Lucero. Glad to be with you. I'm here for the duration today. Spencer Dupuy will be in the 4 o'clock hour. Brendan Dworzynski is off today. 2.5 hours of Sports Talk for your ears this afternoon before we pass the baton to the Royals Baseball Network. Game 2 of 3 in Cincinnati between the Royals and the Reds. I think I referred to it repeatedly yesterday as a 4-game series. There aren't any 4-game interleague series. First of all, that should have been my first clue that I was wrong. But forgive me, it's an honest mistake. I've got the pocket schedule right up above my desk, and I check it every day. When do the Royals play? When's first pitch? When is the pregame show? And the Royals play at Cincinnati, whose three-letter abbreviation is C-I-N. And then they go to Minnesota this weekend, and the three-letter abbreviation there is, of course, M-I-N. So it was very simple, just misread of the Thursday game. Hand up, that one's on me. But it's a 3-game series, and the Royals could win a series for a change because they took the opener last night in resounding fashion, 9-2 over the Cincinnati Reds. Game 2 of the series is tonight, 5:30 pregame, 6:10 first pitch from Great American Ballpark, coming up tonight here on 580 WIBW and FM 104.9. So in this 2.5 hours, we'll talk a little bit about that rarest of rarities that we saw last night, a Royals win. And not just a Royals win, a laugher, one you could relax, didn't have to sweat out the ninth inning. Didn't have to really sweat out much of any of the second half of the game. That game functionally ended when the ball left Lane Thomas's bat for his first inning grand slam. A rare laugher for the Royals and for a team that has struggled so much to win games, even their wins in that stretch where they'd lost 16 out of 19 were hard to come by. That is the kind of performance that I think that locker room sorely needed to loosen things up a little bit. And two young players in particular made headlines last night. Jack Caglione hit a home run. Luinder Avila earned the win with his 5 innings in his start. And there are some important questions about those two players in particular. As you start to look ahead to not what do the performances mean for 2026, because unfortunately they don't mean a whole lot for the standings as it stands and your hopes for 2026. What does it mean for beyond? What does it mean for the future? What does it mean for this young player for the future? And big questions about both Caglione and Avila and their efforts last night going towards answering those maybe a little bit. So we'll talk about those two guys in particular regarding last night's win. That wasn't the only bit of excitement on the diamond last night. Oklahoma beat Georgia Tech. Kansas is going to host a baseball super regional. It's coming to Lawrence. Incredibly, improbably, the number 15 national seed will host their former Big 8 rivals, the Oklahoma Sooners, Saturday, Sunday, Monday if necessary, at Hoagland Ballpark for the right to go to Omaha. If you had told any Kansas baseball fan, this team will be 2 wins away from the College World Series. And oh, by the way, they'll be playing on their home field to try and get those wins. I can't imagine how you would have reacted when this season got rolling in February. But here the Jayhawks are. We'll take a look at the bracket as it stands. And did KU maybe catch a break in being the Saturday start and not the Friday start for the Super Regionals? We'll get into that a little bit later on. Good talk to football as well.
Two big trades shook the foundation of the National Football League yesterday. Myles Garrett going to the Rams, turning the Rams into the clear-cut favorite to win the Super Bowl. And A.J. Brown going to the New England Patriots, which maybe doesn't have the same sort of seismic impact on the league, but is still a pretty big deal for the Patriots, who are without a number one wide receiver for their MVP-caliber quarterback, Drake May, and now have a number one wide receiver. And, of course, the markets, the betting markets, shifted accordingly. Does Vegas have it right? Does the Vegas consensus right now have the contender tiers or the AFC tiers as a whole sussed out properly? We'll take a look at the consensus odds, what they seem to imply about the teams in the AFC, and we'll discuss if we think that Vegas is right. They usually are. I mean, that's why all those buildings are so tall and shiny, right? Or if maybe there are some teams that are overvalued or perhaps undervalued on the markets as it currently stands. We've got a guest today. We'll talk all things Jayhawks with our friend Michael Swain of Fog.net, part of the 24/7 Sports Network. Michael Swain will join us at the bottom of the 4 o'clock hour for Jayhawk Weekly. Obviously, we're going to talk a lot of baseball in Jayhawk Weekly. And Michael Swain got to talk to Bill Self in Topeka a couple of days ago. Yesterday, actually. Not a couple of days ago. That was yesterday. And we'll get his thoughts on what Bill Self had to say about his team, where things stand, and how they are entering this portion of their offseason. Also, the non-conference schedule finalized for KU basketball today. So we'll talk about that with Michael as well. Jayhawk Weekly with Michael Swain of Fog.net coming up at the bottom of the 4 o'clock hour. And just because we're a half an hour short today doesn't mean we don't have time for our typical shenanigans, including what is wrong with you, our 580 Sports Talk headlines, Random Question Tuesday, and a whole lot more. You are, as always, invited and encouraged to be a part of the discussion today on 580 Sports Talk. The text line is 785-272-9429. That is 785-272-9429. 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The name of the channel is 580 Sports Talk. If you're watching the program live, and we're live on YouTube every time we're live over the air on 580 WIBW, so 3 to 6, or in today's case, 3 to 5:30 Central. 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Say hello. Interact with not just your host, but your fellow listeners, and grow the 580 Sports Talk community. If you've never done the chat before, today's a great day to jump in. 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The name of the channel doesn't cost you anything but a click. And I've got a question of the day today. Should really do this more often. But a question of the day today that I would love to hear your answers to, either in the live chat on YouTube or on the text line, 785-272-9429. Kansas is hosting a super regional this weekend against Oklahoma. Who should throw out the first pitch? That's my question to you. I want to hear your answers. I want to hear how creative you get with your answers. There was one obvious name for me that jumped right to the front of the line as to who should throw out the first pitch at the Hog for game one of the best of three Super Regional on Saturday evening, a 5 o'clock first pitch. Who should throw out the ceremonial first pitch at the Hog? I'm looking for your answers. 785-272-9429. Or in the live chat on our YouTube channel. Once again, 580 Sports Talk. We're going to get some college baseball, but let's start with some pro baseball today because it's actually kind of pleasant to look back on last night's Royals game, which has not been the case for much of the last month. Tyler points it out in the YouTube chat. Royals are undefeated in June. This train is bound for glory, baby. Royals win it last night. Royals 9, Reds 2. Reds got a consolation run in the ninth, so it was even more lopsided than that final score. An honest-to-goodness laugher for the boys in blue. Their first since they beat the Angels 12-1 back on April 25th. Boy, were we ever so young. Cole Reagans was on the mound for that game, had all those strikeouts. Man, late April. The record wasn't good then, but there was a lot more season, a lot more road in front of the Royals than there is right now as we sit on June 2nd. The Royals, by the way, if you were curious,
4-8 this year in what are defined by Baseball Reference as blowouts. And your definition may vary, but Baseball Reference defines a blowout as a game decided by 5 or more runs. So no chance in the 9th inning to ever bring the tying run to the plate. That game would be considered a blowout. And the Royals have taken their lumps in such games this year, 4-8 in those games. So the Royals have a lot of questions that need answering moving forward as they play out the final 4 months of the season. I don't think that this team has it quite in them, as we discussed yesterday, to play good enough baseball to get back into the race in a meaningful way, even though the third wild card spot in the American League is still currently held by a team with a losing record. The Royals still find themselves at 23 wins. It's still the smallest number of wins of any team in baseball. There are a lot of company at 23 wins. Detroit, who won last night. Colorado, who won last night. San Francisco and the Angels. The Angels lost last night. I think the Giants also did. So there are 5 teams with 23 wins. That's bottom of the barrel in baseball. And that is where Kansas City resides. And I don't think they're going to lose 100 games. Like, I haven't completely thrown in the towel in that fashion. But this is not a team that feels like it's got a run in them to be a serious Central Division contender. Already 10.5 out in the division in June. I laid this all out yesterday. They're playing out the string as far as I'm concerned. But that doesn't mean that things about how you arrive at the win or the loss at the end of the night aren't important, even if the wins and the losses themselves aren't. And two of the most important questions that the Royals have for their future right now took center stage in the win last night. The first question, why is Jack Caglione hitting more home runs? Because he homered last night, and that was just number 6 on the year for Cags. You can prorate it out. He's on pace for about 15 home runs. He played over a third of the season. He's got 6 home runs. That is not what the Royals signed up for when they took Jack Caglione in the first round of the Major League Baseball entry draft. They did not think that they were getting a 15 home run guy. They ain't moving the fences at Kauffman Stadium for Jack Caglione to be a guy who knocks at the door of 20 home runs. No. The anticipation is that Jack Caglione will be a 30-homer guy perennially with the chance to hit more than that. But he's got 6 this year as we sit having played 2 months. And that does not mean that Caglione is having a bad season. He's not. He's been right around average offensively. Whatever park-adjusted, league-adjusted metric you want to look at, he's been right around average. OPS Plus has him right at average, a 100 OPS Plus. Weighted Runs Created Plus has him just a tick below, 97 WRC Plus. There are a couple of trends for Cags this year that I don't love. His strikeout rate was around 22% last year as a rookie. It's up around 30% this year. If you're going to strike out 30% of the time,

0: you better hit a lot of home runs. You better do a lot of damage on the balls that you do hit. And Cags' average, even sitting at just 240 or so, is being floated by a 330 batting average on balls in play, thanks to some infield hits. And Jack Caglione is not the kind of guy that you can count on getting a lot of infield hits, generally speaking. So a couple of trends that I don't love, but I think it's safe to say that Caglione is a better hitter than he was last season. Some of that is simply, it would be hard to be worse. But most of the other database metrics are trending upward for Jack Caglione. There is almost nobody in Major League Baseball, literally almost nobody, who hits the ball harder more often than Jack Caglione. His average exit velocity of 93.8 miles per hour is in the 96th percentile in all of baseball. His 58.5% hard hit rate, how often does he hit the ball hard? 58.5% of the time. That is in the 99th percentile. If your kid is testing in the 96th and the 99th percentile, go buy him a chocolate shake to celebrate. Like, that's a big deal. That is the kind of thing that presages good results. What are you trying to do every time you step to the plate? Hit the ball hard. Jack Caglione does that as well as anyone across Major League Baseball. Last year, one of Caglione's problems was he hit the ball on the ground too often. So this year we wanted fewer ground balls, we wanted more balls in the air. And we're getting that. Instead of a 50-50 split like last year, Cags is hitting the ball in the air 57% of the time. And only 2.5% of those batted ball outcomes have been pop-ups. That's good news. That's a positive trend that Caglione is elevating the ball. So why then only 6 home runs? Two reasons. First of all, most of his balls in the air, pretty low trajectory balls in the air. Line drives, if you will. Of those batted ball events that are in the air, 29.7% of his batted balls have been line drives compared to 24.6% fly balls. His launch angle, I know. Some of you are rolling your eyes. Some of you are like, Dan, too many numbers, man. Walk with me here. Launch angle. You can sort of understand this if you ever took a science class, right? You ever build a catapult in science class? That was, man, what year was that? Fifth grade? Fifth or sixth grade, we built catapults in science class. And we had to figure out, like, how far are we going to send a projectile? What is the optimal launch angle to launch a catapult high and far? It's no different in baseball. Jack Caglione's launch angle of 7.2 degrees, still well below the Major League Baseball average, which is about 12.5. So not lifting the ball, hitting it in the air, but not getting the lift. And also not getting it enough to the pull side. Because you look at any hitter across baseball, most of their home runs, most of their damage is to the pull side. Caglione still isn't pulling the ball in the air often enough. His pull air percentage, how many times he's pulling the ball in the air, line drives or fly balls, 16.9%. That's up from last year, but it's still right at league average. Meanwhile, he's hitting the ball in the air straight, center field in the alleys, at 23.7%. But as you saw last night, if you saw Jack Caglione's home run, which I also must note, came off a left-handed pitcher. How about that? That was a ball hit to left center field. Jack Caglione hits the ball hard enough and is strong enough and has good enough bat speed that he can hit the ball out of the park to all fields. He doesn't need to change his swing to try to pull the ball in the air to hit home runs. And in doing so, sacrifice any other gains he's trying to make as a hitter in this, his first full big league season. I retain faith that the home runs are going to come for Caglione. That he is going to hit the ball higher in the air and pull it more often. And that he is going to be that power source in the middle of this Royals order for many years to come. Because you can tweak an approach. You can tweak a swing to get to a point where you are hitting the ball out front and pulling the ball in the air more often. You know, it was a great example of this. Jose Bautista Remember Jose Bautista? Remember him as a Royal? You probably don't. He was a Royal for about a blink of an eye, right? And he gets to Toronto, and they tell him in Toronto, hey, why don't you try hitting the ball out front in the air a bit more often? And then he goes and wins an MVP. And he's one of the best power hitters in baseball for a solid half decade. You can make those little tweaks to get the most out of your raw ability, but you can't teach the raw ability. And Jack Caglione is big and strong and has a fast bat and hits the crap out of the baseball. And that's what you can't teach. The other stuff will come in time. I'd have liked to have seen it develop a little faster, but not all development is linear. Took Bobby Witt Jr. 3 years to be a superstar. Take Jack Caglione that long? Well, we'll be talking about him as an all-star candidate at this time next year. And that's a pretty good outcome. Here's the other question from last night. Is Lewinder Avila a starting pitcher? He looked the part last night. 5 innings of one-run ball, struck out 5, walked 4. Gave up the dinger to J.J. Blade, who's been red hot in the Reds order after being cast off by both the Marlins and the A's. But only gave up one other hit in his 5 innings of work. I've long been in favor of giving Avila the chance to fail as a starting pitcher. I think every young pitcher with an arm like his deserves the chance to be a failed starter before you decide for good that they are a relief pitcher. And right now, Avila stands to get that chance with Cole Reagans and Chris Bubich still on the injured list and all of the minor league depth having either been injured or designated for assignment. The Royals have made some changes to Avila's pitch arsenal this year relative to how he used his pitches as an exclusive reliever in his 11-inning cup of coffee last year. Last year, he threw his curveball more often out of the bullpen than he threw any other pitch, 32% of the time. This year, he's only throwing the curveball about 8% of the time. He started to work in a changeup slightly more often, and he's throwing his sinking fastball, two-seamer or sinker, however, StatCast calls it a sinker. He's throwing that more often than his straight four-seam fastball. The problems for Avila are twofold. Number one, he hasn't thrown enough strikes. You saw that last night. 45 strikes and 86 pitches. That's not good enough. You got to be in the zone more often than that. You can't be in so many full counts. You can't be in so many three-ball counts because then you don't get a chance to overwhelm somebody, take them out of the strike zone. And that's the other problem. He doesn't get guys to chase out of the strike zone often enough. His chase rate against well below average this year. And when you don't throw enough strikes and you have to get back into the count, your fastball tends to, well, be a little bit more hittable because you're trying to guide it into the strike zone rather than cutting it loose and letting the velocity or letting the movement of the sinker do it for you. And as a result, Avila's fastball has been getting pretty hard this year. Hitters are batting .414 against his sinker this year. That's his most commonly used pitch. And the league is hitting .414 against it. Been a while since somebody's hit .400 in a major league season. He's got everybody looking like Ted Williams against the sinker. The fastball, the four-seam fastball, straight fastball, however you want to term it, they're hitting .296 against. So Avila has to get back into the strike zone early in counts. He's got to start working from ahead. That's going to give his stuff a chance to play up. But I do like that he started to work in the changeup. He still has the curveball, which is actually in his relief stint last year. And look, breaking stuff plays up in shorter bursts because you can spin it harder. You can really rip it because you know you're only working one inning and not five or six at minimum. The curveball was actually Avila's best pitch last year. And as a starter, he's kind of pocketed that a little bit. I'm interested to see him work that in a little bit more as he moves forward because you got to be more than just a two-pitch guy if you are going to be a starter for the long haul. But it looks to me, based upon how the pitch arsenal for Avila is being managed, that they are trying to get him to develop multiple off-speed looks, a changeup to lefties, two different shapes of breaking ball. This is all stuff you do when you still believe that there is starter upside in your young pitcher. And that encourages me that the Royals see that in him. And he flashed a little bit of that last night. Got some swing and miss. Had one awesome slider to Tyler Stevenson. It was in the second inning on a 3-2 pitch where he just totally locked Stevenson up right on right. Threw a front door slider, and Stevenson's knees just ratcheted into place. And the pitch was not quite down the middle, but right on the inside corner for strike three. You can't throw a better slider than that on a full count to a right-handed hitter. So, good signs for Avila last night. Certainly some things to work through. A good sign for Caglione. A home run to left center off of a left-hander. And that's kind of what we're left to look at with this 2026 Royal squad, is we're looking for the young guys to show some positive signs, because it does turn into, all right, now you're watching, like, Bobby Witt Jr. is going to be on the Kansas City Royals next year. Ignore the clickbait that is sure to come at the trade deadline. Boy, what could the Royals get for Bobby Witt Jr.? They're not going to do that. I can promise you that. I can promise you that. But whether it's guys like Avila or Caglione who are still rounding into becoming the player that the Royals hope that they can be, or Carter Jensen being in the same boat, or whether it's a guy like Michael Massey trying to prove he's a major leaguer, Mass is stinging the ball of late. Hit another home run last night. It's 2-2 games for the veteran second baseman. Those are the things to watch as we move forward in this dismal season for the Royals. But again, Tyler pointed out, I gave him the first word, I gave him the last word. They're undefeated in June, baby. Undefeated in June. It's a brand new month. And that felt like a brand new ball team out there, even if only for a day. We'll take a timeout, come back. We'll get your reaction, 785-272-9429 on the text line. You can also interact in the live chat on our YouTube channel, 580 Sports Talk. Remember, question of the day, who should throw out the first pitch at Hoagland Ballpark for Game 1 of the Super Regional between Kansas and Oklahoma? I want to hear who you think should throw out the first pitch. Text it, drop it in the YouTube chat. We'll come back with your reaction. We'll talk some KU baseball. We got some NFL football, AFC contender tiers to get to. We're going to talk to Michael Swain of Fog.net. We got a great show on this Tuesday, and sure glad you're here on 580 Sports Talk.
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0: Some fun answers already to the question of the day. 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The 580 Sports Talk on YouTube. Who should throw out the first pitch at the Hog on Saturday night? Game one of that super regional, Kansas and Oklahoma. Want to hear your thoughts. Royals were winners last night. Jack Caglione, two hits, including his sixth home run of the year, out to the opposite field, hit it out to left center. And if you were watching, like, that was not a violent swing from Caglione by any stretch of the imagination. That goes to what everybody was saying about Cags when they called him up last year. Like, he doesn't have to sell out for power. All he's got to do is touch it. He's big and he's strong and it's going to go a long way. And he got a hanging slider from the Reds reliever, the left-hander Brandon Liebrandt. And if that is a last name that is familiar to you Royals fans, it ought to be. And that is Charlie's son, Royal great Charlie Liebrandt, whom I personally never forgave as a five-year-old when he gave up that home run to Kirby Puckett in Game 6 of the 91 World Series. I was a little pint-sized Braves fan for the 91 World Series. Hey, Superstation team? Denver didn't have a team yet. I would, if baseball had never come to the Mile High City, I'd be a Braves fan to this day. Still stinging about Liebrandt giving up that home run to Puckett in 91. Anyhow, neither here nor there. Cags hits that home run to the opposite field. So he's got six on the year, batting average up to 242, OPS at 711, which is the second best among regulars, third best if you consider Michael Massey a regular at this point. A text from the 785 says the best hitters all try to go opposite field. Ask the guys like George Brett and Freddie Freeman to name some of the absolute best at their profession. The is Freddie Freeman a Hall of Famer debate is one I'm happy to have. I think he is, especially if he gets to 3,000 hits, which is not impossible, but I think he's a Hall of Famer even if he doesn't get there. Anyway, you're right. George Brett, Freddie Freeman, you think about those guys, you think of complete hitters, guys who hit for average and for power. With respect to both of those guys, they don't have the power that Caglione has. So the question for Caglione is, if he's developed as this complete hitter, if you want to see him be an all-fields guy with power, would you rather have that if he's going to strike out too much and not have enough foot speed to run out these infield hits, and that might mean that his average doesn't look like a prime George Brett batting average, that his average looks more like 260, 270 with 20, 25 home runs? Or would you rather see him be a guy that, okay, maybe 240 is about his ceiling as a batting average, but he had 40 home runs? I think I'd probably rather have that version of the player. What you don't want to go too far to the extreme and he turns into Joey Gallo, right? He turns into, you guys are old school enough, some of you. He turns into like a Rob Deer. Like or Mark Reynolds. You know, guys who strike out 200 times, but yeah, they got their 30 dingers. Like, there is potential for Caglione to be a better hitter than that. I don't think you look at Cags and see George Brett. I think you should be looking at him and seeing this is a guy who should hit more home runs than any Royal ever hits. If you're lucky enough to keep him in Kansas City for the long haul, that guy should set records. Power records. Especially give him a friendly porch at the new park. So, That's the difficult line you walk with a kid that talented, just trying to find his way, when you know he doesn't have to sell out for his power. But he may not make enough contact to be the kind of guy who's going to hit 300 for you. I'll take the 40 home runs. If he's not going to be a 300 hitter, I would rather start to see him sacrifice for the power a little bit. But he's still so young. He's 23. He's a ways away from having to make that decision or have anybody make that decision for him. Royals tonight will send Noah Cameron to the bump. the left-hander looking to

0: build upon a few good outings in a row. He was fine against the Yankees the other day. 5 innings, 2 runs on 4 hits. Had back-to-back quality starts before that. He'll go up against a fellow left-hander, Andrew Abbott, for the Reds, who was pretty good last year until he struggled down the stretch, got off to a terrible start this year, but has allowed 3 runs or fewer in each of his last 6 starts. And 3 of those 6 have been of the quality variety, lowering his ERA to 4.02 in the process. He's not a bat misser, 42 strikeouts and 62 and two-thirds. So Rowe's going to have the opportunity to put some balls in play against the lefty. Carter Jensen will get a day off against the left-hander. So Lane Thomas is in the leadoff spot, followed by Bobby Witt Jr. at short. Salvador Perez back in the lineup doing the catching. Starling Marte and his 2 RBI this season will bat cleanup. Then Vinny Pasquantino at first, Nick Lofton at third. Jack Caglione back in there against the lefty. We're getting what we want. He's in right field. Tyler Tolbert is in left field tonight. Michael Massey bats ninth at second base. Third straight day with Michael Garcia out of the lineup. Have to wonder if an IL stint is coming, but it's not coming today. Royals have already made roster moves today. They selected, or rather optioned, Eli Morgan back down to AAA after he pitched in 3 of the last 4 games, including last night. Quick aside here, it's a 9-1 game in the ninth. That would have been a really good spot to get Matt Strom back on a big league mound after you just activated him from the IL 3 days ago. It would have been a really good spot to get Lucas Erceg some confidence in a low leverage, low stress situation. Get those final 3 outs, shake hands like you know how to do. Would have been a really good spot for those things. Instead, no, they just rolled out the same mop-up guys that they'd been rolling out, including Morgan, 3rd day in 4, and he'd thrown 20-plus pitches in each of those first 2 outings. And he did fine, like, not a knock on Morgan's performance. He gave up a run, but he did fine, struck out the side. But just, that felt short-sighted by Matt Cotrero. And since I've already said that the Royals need to fire him, I guess I can start being hypercritical and a little bit nitpicky about bullpen management now. But hey, a win is a win, I suppose. And Lucas Hersteg will be fresh to blow a save tonight if the opportunity arises. We'll take a break. Question of the day today. Who should throw out the first pitch at the Hog on Saturday? Because unbelievably, KU is hosting the Super Regionals this weekend. We'll talk about it next. 580 Sports Talk.
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0: 7:45 on 580 Sports Talk. If we'd have had a regular length of show yesterday, we would have ended the show. I'm pretty certain it happened right around the top of the 6 o'clock hour with Oklahoma hitting a walk-off home run to defeat Georgia Tech and win the Atlanta Regional, eliminating the number 2 national seed from the NCAA baseball tournament and sending the Super Regional to the hog. Lawrence had never hosted a regional before. It had certainly never hosted a Super Regional before. What's another history-making weekend in Lawrence? It'll be KU and OU. Old school Big 8 feelings for this one. And the Super Regional will start Saturday for the Jayhawks and the Sooners. Some of the Supers will start on Friday. Others will start on Saturday. KU and OU are a Saturday start. I actually think the extra day of rest is beneficial for a couple of reasons. Number one, KU gets a full extra day of rest than Oklahoma did because Oklahoma had to play yesterday, and Oklahoma has to travel for the Super Regional, though, like, Norman to Lawrence is not, like, onerous travel by any stretch of the imagination, but you're still not sleeping in your own beds. So that's an advantage, I think, for Kansas. I also think the extra day of rest can only help the back end of Dan Fitzgerald's bullpen, because it's very clear that Kansas is going to hold on for dear life with their starting pitching for games 1, game 2, game 3, and as soon as they are able, Ryan Ritter, Bodie Ray, we got 12 outs. You guys got them? And that's really it. Like, that's going to be, I think, the formula for Kansas in this Super Regional is, and obviously you'd like to think that Dominic Begley could get you deep into the game in game 1 on Saturday. Would imagine he'll be the game 1 starter as he was in the regional against Northeastern. If you can get 6-7 out of Begley, and then you only have to get 9 or 6 outs from Ritter and Ray on the plus side, that's a massive advantage going into the rest of the weekend. But that's how they're going to lay it out. As soon as they run into a spot of trouble, Ritter, who's back in the good graces, he kind of had a rough end to his regular season, but he was quite good in the regional. Ritter's the bridge, and every day Bodie Ray is the closer. And I think having an extra day of rest for those guys who were worked pretty hard in pretty high stress in the regional against Arkansas, in particular on Saturday and Sunday, I think that can only help the Jayhawks. The bracket is set. 7 of the 16 national seeds were eliminated in their regionals. Last night, Texas A&M bounced at home by USC. Can you believe it's been 20 years since USC's been in a super regional? Whatever happened to West Coast baseball, man? It used to be every year. Champion was from out west, or at least somebody was playing deep. And look, I mean, UCLA was number 1 national seed, and they didn't make it. And Oregon's in a super, and USC this year. But, like, man, whatever happened to those West Coast powers? Where's Cal State Fullerton? Where's Long Beach? Where's Pepperdine? Pepperdine won a natty in my lifetime. Like, Arizona State lost in the regional, in large part because the Big 12 Player of the Year threw his bat after striking out, got ejected and suspended for the regional final. Not great. Arizona was terrible this year. Like, whatever happened to West Coast baseball, man? Like, got to bring the feeling back out on the West Coast. Anyhow, so the field is set, and much like softball, if you followed any of the softball, they don't reseed at this stage, and they also don't reseed going into the College World Series. So the halves of the bracket are going to be the halves of the bracket. On one side of the bracket, you've got the Morgantown Super Regional. West Virginia, the 16 seed, walking it off. They're going to host Cal Poly. Christopher pointed this out in the live chat on YouTube. How about the NCAA seeding KU and West Virginia 15 and 16 so they have to go to the top 2 teams for the Super, and it totally backfired on them. I love it. I'm glad you pointed that out, Christopher, because that is a beautiful thing. They totally lined it up, and we're just giving the Big 12 kind of charity hosting roles. Like, yeah, but then we're giving you brutal number two seeds out of the SEC, and then you got to go to the top two national seeds if you want to get to Omaha. All right, bet. All West Virginia has to do is beat Cal Poly twice, and they're going to Omaha. That's the Morgantown Super. And then the winner of that game in their first College World Series game will play either Troy or Little Rock. One of those teams is going to be one of those four teams, West Virginia, Cal Poly, Troy, and Little Rock, after the first day of the College World Series, will be two wins away from the championship. Isn't that something? The other side of that, pairing that side of the bracket, the Chapel Hill Super, North Carolina, the 5 national seed. They've got USC, and then Auburn plays Ole Miss. Auburn, the number 4 seed nationally. Ole Miss won the Lincoln Regional in upset. The other side of the bracket is the Lawrence Super with Kansas and Oklahoma. They will be matched up in Omaha against the winner of the Tuscaloosa Super Regional, 7 seed Alabama, taking on St. John's, who upset Florida State. The other portion of that side of the bracket is by far the toughest because it's the only quadrant where all of the national seeds advanced. Number 6, Texas hosts number 11, Oregon. Number 3, Georgia hosts number 14, Mississippi State. So KU definitely has the harder side of the bracket to get to, but if you're talking about the side of your bracket in Omaha for a program like Kansas, that'd be one of those good problems. But I want your answer, 785-272-9429, the YouTube live chat. Who should throw out the first pitch at the Hog on Saturday at 5 o'clock? Who knows? Maybe somebody out there is listening and they'll take our advice. Let us know. We'll wrap up the 3 o'clock hour with your answers next on 580 Sports Talk.
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0: All right, got some good answers here from the listeners. KU's going to open their Super Regional on Saturday night, 5 p.m. at Hoagland Ballpark against Oklahoma. Who should throw out the first pitch? Got to have the ceremonial first pitch, right? I don't think it's going to take much to get the crowd stirred up. I think things will be plenty stirred up at the Hog based on what we saw, if the regional was any indication. And obviously Arkansas, because they brought their own fans and they've got a baseball tradition. Obviously there was some juice there, but this is KU in Oklahoma. There's a lot of history.

0: suggest Gary Woodland. I don't think he's going to be, well, he would hope that he is booked. I think he will be. He's playing the Memorial in Ohio this weekend. The Memorial is a signature event, so I think it's a no cut. So he's going to play the weekend no matter what. So G-Dub, unfortunately, otherwise detained. Let's see. Ryan suggests Larry Brown and bring out the corpse of Billy Tubbs. Billy would get a kick out of that, probably. You know, if he were here to enjoy that a joke like that, I think he would. From the text line, from the 785 suggests the great KU coach, Mark Mangino. That could be fun. Another from the 785 says get a royal great like George Brett or Frank White. Another one from the 785 says have the mascots do it. Everybody loves a mascot. One texter from the 785 is thinking along the same lines as me, because I think there's a real obvious guy they've got to get out there for game one. But this texter from the 785 says, first pitch should be made by Jayhawk favorite, for those of us who felt his pain, Archie Marshall. If you're too young to remember, and frankly, I had to educate myself on the Archie Marshall story, was on the 1988 National Championship basketball team, but was injured and not able to play in the NCAA tournament that year. You're thinking along the same lines, Texter, as I am. It has to be Danny Manning, right? It's got to be Danny. The all-time KU versus Oklahoma sports moment is the 1988 National Championship game. That is the moment. That is the KU versus OU moment to end them all. That is KU beating OU for all the marbles in an NCAA tournament. You got to get Danny Manning out there for the first pitch. Has to be. And if Larry Brown will come too, all the better. My alternate suggestion was Jason Bean, but I think he's starting a playoff game in the UFL this weekend, so I think he's booked pretty solid too. We'll take a timeout. When we come back in the 4 o'clock hour, we'll talk a little football, a Vegas assessment of the AFC contenders, and Michael Swain joins us for Jayhawk Weekly on 580 Sports Talk.
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5: NBC News Radio. I'm Chris Caraccio. Wall Street is closing higher with all three major averages posting fresh records. Key tech names added lift to the broader market with Marvell Technology up 15% on a prediction the chipmaker could become the next trillion-dollar company. At the closing bell, the Dow gained 228 points, the S&P 500 added 9 points, and the NASDAQ rose 7 points. Primary elections for the U.S. House, Senate, and governor races are being held today in six states. Voters are hitting the polls in Iowa, Montana, New Jersey, New Mexico,

0: South Dakota and California, where a tight field in the race for governor will be reduced to two candidates after the primary election results are certified. Democrat Javier Becerra has this message for last-minute voters.
1: If I tell you I know what it takes to balance a budget the size of the state of California, it's because I've done it. And I hope that people will want to vote for someone who doesn't need training wheels the moment they walk into the governor's office and is ready to hit the ground running.
0: There are only two spots open for the November runoff election. Over the past several weeks, most polls show Becerra in the lead. He's been followed closely by progressive billionaire Democrat Tom Steyer and Republican Steve Hilton, who had been leading in the polls for several months. Republican Riverside County Sheriff Chad Bianco and former Democratic Congresswoman Katie Porter appear to have a distant outside shot. The White House is reported to be backing away from plans for a $1.8 billion fund meant to compensate those who have been treated unfairly by the federal government. Mitch McCann reports.
2: This follows a federal judge's order directing the government not to proceed with the fund until at least the 12th of June, when a hearing is scheduled on the matter. Mr. Trump had faced backlash over what was called the anti-weaponization fund from senior Republicans, including Senate Majority Leader John Thune, who publicly stated that the fund should be shut down.
0: It could have provided payouts for people pardoned in the January 6th storming of the U.S. Capitol for what they said was government overreach. I'm Chris Caraggio, NBC News Radio.
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8: I'm Britton Rucker, and here are today's top headlines from 12 News. The Wichita School Board voted on Monday to put a $615 million bond on the ballot this fall. The bond will be added to the November ballot and is broken up into two questions. Election day is Tuesday, November 3rd. Wichita police say a month-long crime crackdown took dozens of guns, drugs, and wanted felons off the streets. As part of an operation with U.S. Marshals and other agencies, officers arrested more than 600 people while seizing 76 illegal guns and drugs like fentanyl. And the Department of Justice will stop work on its so-called anti-weaponization fund. The program has been criticized by a number of lawmakers, in part because some of those looking to be reimbursed are participants in the January 6th attack on the U.S. Capitol. And Wichita, Britton Rucker, 12 News.
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10: Here's your updated WIBW forecast from the Certified Transmission Weather Center.
11: Sunshine mixed with clouds at times. This afternoon, wet daytime highs approaching 84. Winds out of the east, 8 to 15 miles an hour. Lows level off around 63. Tonight, partly cloudy skies. Slight chance for showers. Tomorrow, high temperatures reach up to 83. Sunshine mixed with clouds at times. I'm Staff Meteorologist Ray Miller. Currently, it's 82 degrees.
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0: Well, let's get it. 580 Sports Talk, hour number two on a Tuesday. 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Got an hour and a half left to hang out. Really more of an hour and 24 minutes now. Royals baseball tonight with a 5:30 pregame coverage and a 6:10 first pitch. So Royals look to make it two wins in a row to open the month of June after their 9-2 throttling of the Reds last night. Noah Cameron and Andrew Abbott, a matchup of finesse lefties on the mound tonight at Great American Ballpark. Again, 6:10 first pitch, 5:30 pregame right here on 580 WIBW and FM 104.9. Mentioned that the Royals did make a roster move today. Beck Way called up from Triple-A Omaha will make his Major League and Royals debut when he is first called upon. Way is the last player left in the organization from the Andrew Benintendi trade. It was acquired in midseason 2022 at the deadline when the Royals sent Benintendi to the Yankees. Way, a former fourth-round pick, right-handed pitcher, ERA in the fours at Omaha, but a nice 42-10 strikeout-to-walk ratio in his 30 innings of work. He replaces Eli Morgan on the 26-man roster. Morgan sent down to AAA. He'd worked 3 days in the last four, so this is as much about needing a fresh arm because apparently, you know, Matt Strom can't get a game after coming off the IL, and Lucas Hersek's still the closer, I guess. So, you know, why use those guys? Last night, up by eight, ease him back in, get him some confidence. No. Just throw out your mop-up guys. I don't know. I'm being nitpicky, I know. But
1: this team couldn't win a game last week, Dan. Come on.
0: Yeah, I know. I'm being nitpicky.
1: They won a game big last night.
0: But 23-37. You kind of there's a lot of nits. It's a lot of nits to pick there. Anyway, game two of that series is coming up tonight. But in the meantime, coming up in this 4 o'clock hour of the program, we got Jayhawk Weekly at the bottom of the hour. Michael Swain of Fog.net, part of the 24/7 Sports Network. Get Michael's thoughts on KU hosting a regional. Maybe Michael Swain should throw out the first pitch. You see if I'll ask him if that would be something he would be prepared to do if called upon.
1: Yeah, I don't know. He's a big baseball guy.
0: I also don't either. But we'll ask him if he would throw out the first pitch if asked. That has been something I've wanted to do my entire life. I would like to be just famous enough to have somebody ask me to come throw out the first pitch.
1: You're high school, right? Like, you played college. You went to college to play ball.
0: Yes. That's the way to say it. Yes, that is the way to say it. That is the most accurate. I don't know. Like, I want to, like, can the, like, see the Monarchs? Or, gosh, how many years? We got our 100-year anniversary coming up, right, here at yeah. WIBW. And we've been on the Royals Radio Network every step of the way. What I really want from the Royals, like, I will settle for being asked to throw out the first pitch. Don't get me wrong. Kansas City Royals, I would love to throw out the first pitch in a game. But what I really want is for the three of us to do the hot dog race. You, me, and Brendan. That,
1: yes!
0: That's what I really want.
1: Yes, I'm in.
0: That is what I want more than anything. I would do

0: anything to make that happen. Colin in the live chat on YouTube asked if I would throw out the first pitch at a Washburn baseball game. Anytime, Colin. I'm loose.
1: I think he has the ability to get you to do it.
0: He might be. Yeah, Colin's got the stroke to make that happen out there at Steve Anson Field. But in all seriousness, I would love to throw out the first pitch, ceremonial first pitch for a game. I don't, like high school game, college game, minor league, Royals game one of the World Series, like whatever, like big to little, doesn't matter to me. Like, I want to throw out the first pitch at a baseball game. I want to do it. I want to do it. I want to do it so bad. And I want to do the hot dog race. I would rather do the hot dog race with you two guys, with you and Brendan, yeah, than throw out the first pitch to the Royals. We gotta get. I need to know who I need to reach out to. I gotta know. Maybe when we get to 1,000 YouTube subscribers, I can say, "Hey, listen, we're kind of a big deal. We have 1,000 YouTube subscribers.
1: We've also been your affiliate on a radio.
0: We have
1: since 1969.
0: We've been
1: on every pitch day one.
0: Every pitch of Royals baseball on these airwaves. Show us some love." I would want to be mustard.
1: I'm all in for ketchup.
0: You'd be make Brendan be relish?
1: Yeah.
0: Well, he's not around. He doesn't get to advocate.
1: They had the racing. I don't know if this is a typical thing at KU baseball games, because obviously until Saturday I'd never been to one, but they had those there.
0: The hot dogs?
1: Yeah.
0: Did they race them?
1: Maybe not hot dogs. They had the condiments, I'm pretty sure, if I remember correctly.
0: Oh, the condiment race. Yeah, it's the condiment race.
1: Yeah.
0: Well, the hot dog race with the condiments, represented by the condiments.
1: Yes.
0: I'd love to do that. It's the president's race at Nationals games, right?
1: Yes.
0: Is it the Mount Rushmore presidents, or?
1: Oh, that's a great question. No, because is Lincoln on the Mount Rushmore?
0: Yeah.
1: Okay. I think it is. I think so. I've never even thought about it like that.
0: It's Washington, Jefferson, Roosevelt, Lincoln.
1: So in 2012, they had this promo. So I don't know if it's, I don't know, behind these things. But the Nationals, they started that in 2006 or 7 when they, you obviously have to be established to start traditions.
0: Mm-hmm. 2006, according to
1: Teddy Roosevelt,
0: MLB.com.
1: Teddy Roosevelt hadn't won one.
0: Right. He finally got to win. Was it a playoff game he finally got to win?
1: Yeah, so it was like Teddy in 12. Like, they had this whole campaign. they were trying to get him to win, and then he finally won in that, I think, that first playoff game in 2012.
0: I remember that being a big deal.
1: There's a bumper sticker somewhere on my dad's, like, toolbox at home. It literally says Teddy in 12.
0: That's funny. Now, Rockies games when I was a kid, they used to have the toothbrush race. It was like a tooth. It was a thing of dental floss. It was a toothbrush. And it was sponsored by, I think, Comfort Dental. It was so stupid. it was so third rate. It was so lame. Like, it just pales in comparison to, like, the best executed of those things. But anyway, let this be official notice to Royals brass that we want to be in the hot dog race. We want to be in the hot dog race so bad. Please. Let us be in the hot dog race. Get us to 1,000 YouTube subscribers and make our case stronger. Go subscribe to the YouTube channel, 580 Sports Talk, on YouTube. We're 22 away at last check from 1,000. I know we got some heroes out there not yet subscribed. Go check us out, 580 Sports Talk. We had a couple more suggestions for who should throw out the first pitch at the KU-Oklahoma game one of the Super Regional. Christopher suggested Ted Owens. The elder statesman of KU sports. Love to have him out and honored, for sure. Actually got to meet Ted Owens. He spoke at a banquet in Wichita back when I was living and working out there. So I got to meet Ted and speak with him. And I enjoyed that a great deal.
1: I think the easy one is Bill.
0: Yeah, we had Bill Self suggested. Texter from the 913 was picking up what I was putting down. And just as I was laying out the case for Danny Manning, they texted that Danny Manning should be the choice. I just think you have to do, like, when you say Kansas versus Oklahoma, the first thing you think about is the 1988 national championship game, and the first thing you think about is Danny and the Miracles. So I think if Danny will do it, get him to the hog, let him throw out that first pitch. I think that would be electric. I think that would be electric. So Mark H. suggests Brendan. He's tall, and he's a KU grad. He is tall. And he is a KU grad. Both of those things are certainly true. I don't know how Brendan's arm is. Been a minute since we played catch. To which I mean, we've never played catch. But tell you what, we could, maybe all three of us could throw out the first pitch and do the hot dog race.
1: Yeah.
0: They got to get three guys out there to catch the first pitch. But we could all do it. We could all do it. 580 Sports Talk Day at Kauffman Stadium. I'm just putting it in the universe and seeing what transpires.
1: The future when we get to 10,000 subscribers.
0: Hey, listen, if we get to 10K, you won't be able to tell me anything. Anyway, that was all a very long way to tell you that Michael Swain will join the program at the bottom of this hour for Jayhawk Weekly.
1: Yeah, way to waste 10 minutes.
0: Not a waste. We're having fun. Michael Swain of Fog.net, part of the 24/7 Sports Network, join us bottom of the 4 o'clock hour. We've also got another round of What Is Wrong With You coming up. And we're going to talk a little bit of AFC contender tiers as well. Your text, 785-272-9429. And your interaction on the live chat on YouTube is also welcome. Again, the name of the YouTube channel is 580 Sports Talk. So there are two major trades in the AFC. Yes, both involved AFC teams. Two major NFL transactions yesterday. Two massive offseason dominoes. The one everybody knew was going to happen, A.J. Brown going to the Patriots. And the one nobody saw coming, Myles Garrett to the Los Angeles Rams. There could be some other moves. It sounds like the Packers are close to trading for Cardinals edge rusher Josh Sweat, which would give the Packers one good, healthy pass rusher while Micah Parsons rehabs his knee. So that seems like the kind of move the Packers really ought to make. But as far as the AFC in particular goes, I'm not sure there's another move out there that's going to move the needle a whole lot on the capabilities of or the perceptions of an AFC team, barring the kinds of things you can't predict, like significant off-season or preseason injuries. So there was a lot of odds movement yesterday based on those two trades, the Garrett trade, the Brown trade. Most significantly, movement around the Garrett trade to the point where the Rams are now a clear consensus favorite to win the Super Bowl.
1: They're mine, so.
0: Yeah, I would pick them right now, too. Like, we're not to September yet. We're not yet. We will be 100 days out of Chiefs kickoff on Saturday. Saturday will be 100, which means on Monday's show, we'll start our countdown. Our countdown was popular last year, so we'll bring it back. And we'll count the days until Chiefs kickoff. We'll start with number 98. We'll have to skip 99, but we'll start with 98 on Monday because Saturday is 100 days to Monday Night Football at Arrowhead Stadium.
1: I can't wait.
0: So, yeah, there's a long way from now until September, and stuff can happen. But if you were making me pick a Super Bowl favorite right now, yes, I would agree with the consensus that it is the Los Angeles Rams. But I was looking at the consensus odds to win the Super Bowl for AFC teams. And the odds consensus here coming from the Action Network, who compiles odds from a bunch of the different sports books that are out there. These aren't from the prediction markets. This isn't Polymarket, Kalshi, any of that stuff. Don't understand it, and frankly, don't care to, because I think that's going to be regulated fairly heavily at some point. The odds consensus gives us what I think are five pretty clear tiers in the AFC. And I want to see if you think that these are right. I want to see if you think Vegas is on the right track here. Because usually they are, right? Because that's how they have so many tall, shiny buildings in Las Vegas. The favorites in the AFC, as it currently stands, Buffalo and Baltimore are both 10-1. On the consensus odds to win the Super Bowl. 10 to 1 plus 1,000, however you want to look at it. Those are your twin AFC favorites. Your second tier of contenders, Kansas City, the Chiefs are 15-1. The Patriots and Chargers are 16-1. The third tier of contenders has Denver and Houston, both at 20-1. Cincinnati, the Bengals are 22-1, and Jacksonville at 25-1. Then you get into the long shots. There are two of those. Really only two teams that kind of exist in the tier between, like, contender slash fringe contender to our last tier. The long shots, Indianapolis, Colts are 55-1, and the Steelers are 70-1.
1: Jeez.
0: And then you have what I refer to as the ass tier. These are, if you told me that these would be five of these six worst teams in the NFL by the end of the season, it'd be these five teams and the Cardinals, I would totally believe it.
1: Oh, yeah, 100%.
0: Vegas at 125-1, Tennessee at 150-1, Cleveland at 175-1, the Jets at 200-1, and the consensus least likely team to win the Super Bowl, the Miami Dolphins, at 250-1. We'll start from the bottom and work our way up. Any objections to the ass tier here? I think that this is probably right and in the right order, where, like, if you squint, and if on the off chance that Mendoza is really good right away, which I think he'll be good. I don't think he'll be, like, really good right away.
1: Yeah, I mean, it just seems if he can get on a rhythm with those receivers, right? Like, if he
0: have any receivers.
2: That's the problem.
0: They got two good tight ends, and, like, Jack Besh is their best receiver.
1: So, Trey we're going to see a lot of throwing to the tight ends.
0: But they've got Ashton Jeanty. They beefed up the offensive line. Defensively, they're in decent shape. Like, that is, to me, the team that is likeliest of those five to be standing at the end of the year and say, hey, you know what? We weren't ass at all. We took some strides forward. We escaped the ass tier. And then Tennessee would be the second most likely team to escape that because, like, what if there's a big year two leap for Cam Ward? And what if Robert Saleh fixes their defense? Those things would not be unprecedented. I still think there's enough talent there to get them into contention, although it is the AFC South. But those two teams, to me, you can almost argue me into putting those two teams into like a probably ass tier and then like the definitely ass tier of Cleveland and the Jets and the Dolphins. The Colts and Pittsburgh being in the same tier is fine with me because I think these are two pretty unpleasant situations that I don't like thinking about.
1: Yeah.
0: Like there is no chance those teams are going to win the Super Bowl, but they do not feel like teams that are going to totally bottom out. They feel like 8-9-win teams. Hey, Pittsburgh did make the playoffs last year. Are they going to be able to keep that going without the coach that seemed to always get them to a winning season and a playoff berth no matter what? Remains to be seen. So I think those two teams being together is right to me. That feels right. The third tier of Denver, Houston, Cincinnati, and Jacksonville being a cut below the top five in the conference. If anything, I think this might be too low on Houston. I think if there's one team that I would argue to bump up into that second tier of these four, it would be Houston. And I think the reason I say that, number one, I think their defense is the defense that everybody thinks Denver's is. And that's not to say Denver does not also have a very good defense, but Houston has, if there's a defense that's going to go win you a championship on its own, it's Houston's. And C.J. Stroud stunk in the playoffs last year. He did. He stunk out the joint. I'd still much rather have him running my offense than Bo Nix.
1: Yeah.
0: Much rather. I'm much more comfortable with Stroud than I am with Nix or with, like, Joe Burrow's also on this tier. Like, Burrow's health being such a question mark and that remade defense being such a question mark. Like, you can see upside for all four of these teams. Denver has, setting aside my feelings about Knicks, they've got a really good roster. 1-53, it's a very, very good roster. And they didn't do much to get better from last year, but they did make one significant move that's going to help them in adding Jaylen Waddle. Cincinnati revamped their defense, and if Burrow's healthy, we know how good that can be. Jacksonville was really, really good last year. Can they keep it up in year two under Liam Cohen? Those are teams, I think, all with upside. I think Houston, though, has more upside than those four.
1: Yeah.
0: You'd agree with that?
1: Oh, yeah, 100%. I think I just, we see a lot of these teams that find lightning in a bottle one year, they're just like not good the next year. Whether that be injuries catching up or players, you know, getting older or injuries happening over the offseason that stop a player from starting the year or hinder them in any aspect. I think Houston's my top out of that second tier.
0: The contender tier, the right behind the favorites, Kansas City, New England, and the Chargers. The Chargers, to me, are fascinating because it feels like we do this every year, right? I had a running gag on this show. I've had a running gag over the years where I refer to the Chargers as next year's champions because every March, April, May, June, July, somebody's going to jump on the Charger bandwagon. Somebody's going to start talking about them as being the team to beat in the AFC West and the team to beat in the whole AFC. And look, Jim Harbaugh can really coach. The Mike McDaniel experiment is fascinating. Justin Herbert's talent is undeniable. All those things are true. But I think what ends up happening is you get negatively polarized because it happens every year with the Chargers. We have to do this. They are forever next year's champions, yeah. And it never works out, and Herbert never plays well in the playoffs, and they never get there. And Matt Verderam, our NFL insider, has already said he does not think that is a playoff team this year. He does not believe they got better. He thinks their schedule, especially in the front end, is going to be murderous, and that is going to keep them out of the playoffs in what should be a deeper AFC this year. We're talking about nine teams in the top three tiers. Like, that's not bad.
1: So I have a friend that's a Chargers fan, and it always seems like every offseason he talks up the Chargers, and then they go out there and they don't do very well in the playoffs, or they don't make the playoffs.
0: Right, right. So you get negatively polarized, and I do think we get Charger fatigue. A text from 785 says Chargers are perennial fool's gold. I agree with that statement, but I also agree with the statement that they're about as good as New England. Like, I feel about them than I feel about the way I feel about New England, like roster-wise, and I think they're on the same level as New England. So I think them having the same odds feels right, but I would drop them. I think that there is separation between Buffalo and Baltimore and Kansas City, and then I think there is separation between Kansas City and that Houston, New England, Chargers group, and I would even lump the Chargers in more so with Cincinnati and Jacksonville, where it's like, okay, there's upside here, but like I like Denver's roster a lot better than I like the Chargers roster, and I like Denver's schedule better than I like the Chargers schedule too. So if there's a team that I feel like is probably overrated, it's the Chargers. But we do this every year, and you get to the point where like they are going to get their starting tackles back, which they never had those guys healthy together last year. That was kind of a big deal. Is Herbert's going to play well in a playoff game one of these days, right? It has to happen, right? Maybe not.
1: You would think,
0: but it keeps not happening. So, yeah, listen, if you want to put your money on the Chargers at 16-1, be my guest. Would not be my money. Would not be my investment. We'll take a break here on 580 Sports Talk. When we come back, we got another round of What is Wrong with You, and then it's Jayhawk Weekly with Michael Swain of Fog.net coming up on 580 WIBW.
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0: So what is wrong with you? It's time on 580 Sports Talk. We've got two news stories competing today, trying to take down our current weekly champion, which I have dubbed A Fish Called Baja Blast. Familiar with the film A Fish Called Wanda?
1: No.
0: A little before your time? It's a John Cleese movie. It's pretty funny. Anyhow, A Fish Called Baja Blast. Gentleman in Palm Coast, Florida, loitering outside of Taco Bell at 1 a.m. With his pants down and, as authorities said, with his, quote, I didn't come up with this, quote, chimichanga out, end quote. And a fish, a betta fish, in a plastic container in his backpack. The fish, unharmed, taken to the Humane Society, and has been named, fittingly, Baja Blast. So that's our current weekly champion. We got two new stories today. My story, we are going to Texas, Montgomery County, and we meet police officer Zachary Castanon with the Oak Ridge North Police Department. And nobody is better at sniffing out drunk drivers than Officer Castanon. He has received an award from Mothers Against Drunk Driving Houston chapter called the Distinguished Enforcement Hero Award for removing impaired drivers from the roadways. Well, Officer Castanon apparently figured that the best way to catch a DUI driver is to be one. He was arrested Sunday after a colleague noticed an odor of alcohol coming from Castanon as he was reporting for duty. The officer who detected the odor notified a supervisor. The supervising sergeant then contacted the Texas Department of Public Safety, requesting an independent investigation. Castanon was booked into the Montgomery County Jail on charges of driving while intoxicated and has since been terminated from his position.
1: Yeah, I can't do that.
0: That's how you catch one. You think like one, right? You catch a criminal, you got to think like, you got to put yourself in that headspace. How do I catch a drunk driver? I'm going to get loaded and drive. That wasn't his excuse. I can't imagine that was even close to what he was thinking. He's made a really bad decision, and it cost him his job and his credibility in the community that was really, really excited about him as a top earning police officer in Oak Ridge. And a friend to people who want to keep drunk drivers off the roads. Unfortunately, he put one on the road, and it was himself.
1: Yeah.
0: Not a great decision there. What is your story today, Spencer?
1: Yeah, we're going to go to Henrico, Virginia, a suburb of Richmond. A Florida man is accused of assaulting several employees at a Short Pump Publix earlier this week. Henrico police say Orlando Lombard, 29, entered the Publix around 5:20 p.m. on Memorial Day and assaulted multiple store employees When officers arrived, he allegedly turned his aggression towards them. Sources say it took close to six officers to gain control of him and calm him down. Lombard is charged with three counts of assault, obstruction, and disorderly

0: conduct. Police are investigating whether drugs or alcohol played a role in the incident.
1: So, judging by the story here, they better have been, and otherwise he just walked in, sound of mind and body, and decided he was going to try and just beat the heck out of everybody at the Publix.
0: Yeah.
1: Like, I'm here to get in a fight. Multiple fights.
0: Not good.
1: He does get extra Florida man points for actually being named Orlando. Like, that's a nifty wrinkle to the Florida man of it all here. Multiple store employees. He walked in and said,
0: "I was looking for updates, and we don't have any updates."
1: My man walked in and said, "Hey, this Publix, you got a problem, and that problem is me."
0: Yeah,
1: that's wild. All right, so we got that story. We've got the Orlando, the Florida man, the Publix pounding. Good one, Vance, in the YouTube chat. Publix enemy number one. That's almost good enough to win the week on its own merit. Also, though. Paul, in the YouTube chat, referring to the other story as to protect and swerve. So,
0: These are both really good names.
1: You know who really wins today? The chat. The chat wins today. I'm going to go with the top DUI cop showing up and getting a DUI himself, or DWI, I suppose. I'm going to go with
0: that. I'm right there with you.
1: That's really good.
0: I don't know, man.
1: Guy had his pants down and a fish in his backpack at the Taco Bell at 1 in the morning.
0: For his Bob.
1: Making a run for the border. He and Baja Blast were making a run for the border without anything on south of the border. That continues as our winner on What Is Wrong With You. Michael Swain of Fog.net joins us next for Jayhawk Weekly.
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1: We are joined on the Fleming Place Wine and Spirits Hotline by Michael Swain of Fog.net, part of the 24/7 Sports Network. This is Jayhawk Weekly on 580 Sports Talk. We do it every Tuesday at this time. Michael, if asked, if called upon, would you throw out the first pitch for game one of the Super Regional against Oklahoma Saturday night at the Hog?
15: I'm not sure how many hundreds of people they'd have to get through before they got to me. I've not thrown a baseball since high school, maybe, when I played baseball. So I may not be too bad, but I might need some warm-up pitches off the side beforehand. But I'm not sure I think they might get to you guys before they get to me in that one.
1: You don't want to. You just don't want to 50 cent yourself, right? Like anything above that bar, you feel like you probably did a pretty good job. First call's got to be Danny Manning, right?
15: That would be up there. I think. Oh wow, who would be the first one? Yeah, that'd be good to get him. You know, I think someone, you know, is more sentimental, but like, you know, Brian Haney deserves some recognition for all the work that he's done covering K baseball over the years, and having a year like this, I think, is exciting. And obviously, he's got the Round Ball Classic coming up this week, so
1: sure,
15: that'd be one that I think would be pretty cool if they could make that happen for him. I'm not sure he'd accept, though. I think he's probably too humble for that.
1: Jason Bean is otherwise occupied. Gary Woodland's playing the Memorial this weekend. We were trying to think of other KU greats that might pick up the phone. But yeah, you think KU, OU, you think Danny and the Miracles for sure. Now you're thinking,
15: how about Devontae?
1: How about Devontae Graham? That's a good thought too. And Devontae would do it. Devontae'd have a great time. Yeah, he'd pop the crowd for sure.
15: Yeah. I'm not sure what he's up to these days, though.
1: KU and OU in a super regional at Hoagland Ballpark. This magical mystery tour of a season continues for the Kansas Jayhawks. And what was remarkable about their regional win was kind of how unremarkable it felt. Like, they took care of some business. Even when they fell behind on Sunday, they rallied, scored 11 unanswered runs, held on to win, leaned on their bullpen and their best arms out of the bullpen, and did not flinch from a moment that a lot of times gets pretty big for especially programs that don't often get a regional stage, or in Kansas's instance, have never gotten a regional stage like that. The fact that Dan Fitzgerald's group just did not flinch says a whole lot about their mettle, doesn't it?
15: Yeah, I feel like the regional is kind of just a whole encapsulation of the season, right? KU has come from behind a lot of times this year, and when the moments were big, you didn't really see him start to flinch, especially, you know, against Arkansas on Sunday, where I was starting to think, okay, Monday, maybe a win or go home game. Like, what does that look like? And then all of a sudden, you know, you turn around and LeBlanc sending a deep, for the 3-run homer. And all of a sudden that just changes the game. So I think it just encapsulates what the season's been like for KU baseball, where they really haven't flinched in spite of facing, history and not making the moment too big. And so I just thought it was a great weekend top to bottom. And obviously I think the stars that KU has really showed out starting on Friday and then obviously carrying through Sunday, and just the way that they played as a team.
1: Obviously a trip to Omaha would be an incredible capstone on this season, but the opportunity again to host a super regional, to do it against a historic rival, a Big Eight rival too, and to have back-to-back weekends of atmosphere like this at a place that frankly has kind of lacked for atmosphere over the years at Hoagland Ballpark. What does this symbolize could be next for Kansas baseball? What does this set the stage for the future of this program, just what they've already managed to accomplish?
15: Yeah, I think it's a good question. You know, when I think about what's next, I think it's just continuing to build it. And obviously you can look at the roster, right, and the work that Dan Fitzgerald and Coyne and the staff that they've done. And you got to keep that going, right? Whether that's, you know, continuing to really hammer away at JUCO. Transfer portal's not something that they've really done a ton of. I think at times, maybe just financially, there are probably other programs and other leagues that have a lot more money for baseball than Kansas does. So how do you manage the budget? But also, how can someone like Travis Goff find different ways to maybe get, you know, fit some extra money to maybe get some more players, or just retain the good players that you have that have remaining eligibility? So that's the roster side. And then obviously there's the infrastructure side of continuing to build things out. You know, Travis talked a little bit about building out the indoor facility, and I think that is obviously the next step to really provide a platform for just more player development. Being where Kansas is, you can look across kind of college baseball, right? There aren't a ton of northern teams that are going far in the NCAA tournament or that are consistently winners, right? You're looking south. And so I think just the fact that what they've been able to do, considering the location, if you're now able to build an indoor facility, you know, how much can that help you maybe be a little more sustainable as a program? And then obviously, I think people want to talk about, you know, Hoagland Ballpark and what sort of renovations can be made for the long term. I think keeping the backyard would be really cool for the future. You know, and then obviously you're trying to thread the needle of all of this while knowing that, hey, the football stadium's going on. You've got a basketball program that's commanding top dollar financial resources. And so there's a huge juggling act for Travis Goff. And I think from Fitz's perspective, like, yeah, he deserves every right to pound the table and say, look at what I've done. And I deserve more, because he does. And the work that they've done is just remarkable. And now kind of the next step is finding consistency. And consistency maybe isn't hosting a regional every year, but can you be a consistent NCAA tournament team? Can you make supers every once in a while? And obviously when the opportunity presents itself like it does this year, can you potentially make it to the College World Series, right? That's not out of the question. KU is hosting. They're playing an Oklahoma team that was sub-500 in SEC play. And they just beat an Arkansas team that was above 500 in SEC play. So, like, this is a series that KU has every chance of winning. So you got to take advantage of the opportunities. And I think for Fitz now, it's just a question of how can you find a way to be a consistent team year over year. And he's going to pound the table for the resources, rightfully so.
0: We're joined by Michael Swain of Fog.net and 24/7 Sports here on the Fleming Place Wine and Spirits Hotline. Looking at this kind of from a bird's eye view, obviously for the Big 12 with West Virginia being the seed after KU, both of those teams winning their regionals, hosting super regionals after kind of maybe being overlooked by the committee. How big is this for the Big 12 in the baseball landscape sort of things that, one, they get to host regionals, and then they both get to host super regionals, and it potentially could see one team or both teams go to the College World Series?
15: Yeah, I think it's really important. Obviously, like you said, you know, the Big 12 was very much slept on. And I just, for me, I look at it, it's pretty simple for the NCAA tournament selection committee. Like, this is the one that I can always pound the table. It's like, Kansas swept Nebraska, right? Kansas won the Big 12 and the Big 12 tournament. How is Nebraska going to be a higher seed than Kansas? That comes down to the conference you play, right? Because in terms of when they've played, Kansas won. In terms of the resume, Kansas was better. And so it comes down to the conferences. And so I think it's really big for the Big 12 to show that for West Virginia, yeah, you can get out of a regional that has, you know, Wake and Kentucky. For KU, it's, hey, you've got an Arkansas team that felt like it should probably be hosting. Well, KU took care of business. And so I think it's really important for the Big 12, just quality-wise, to show that the top-end teams can go toe-to-toe with top-end teams in other conferences. And so I think, again, now looking at supers, right, it's a little bit different now where, you know, UCLA isn't there for West Virginia to maybe be a measuring stick as Cal Poly instead. But I just think perception-wise, I think it's really important that the Big 12 teams took advantage of the regionals and didn't make it a situation where we're sitting here on a Tuesday saying, oh, man, you know, West Virginia got beat by Kentucky, or KU got beat by Arkansas. Yeah, like, look, the middling teams in the SEC are just better than the best teams in the Big 12. That would have been not good for perception purposes. So I think across the board, it was a really good weekend for the Big 12 in that regard.
1: Couple more questions for Michael Swain of Fog.net, part of the 24/7 Sports Network, joining us here for Jayhawk Weekly, as he does every Tuesday at this time on 580 Sports Talk. Michael, it certainly adds an interesting wrinkle to what was already shaping up to be a big football recruiting weekend to have a super regional on campus at the same time, doesn't it?
15: Yeah. It's very, you know, it's one of those things where you can look across the board, like, it's going to be probably one of the busier first weekends of June that you've seen around Lawrence. So, as I mentioned, right, you got round ball, you got the regional, and you've got the Bill Self basketball camps, right, they're going on this week, and also you got football recruiting visits going on. Like, it's going to be a huge, huge weekend for the football program, right, as they're trying to fill out some of these final spots in the 2026 class. And it's just going to be a question now of, hey, can you find some time to get the guys over to Hoagland Ballpark for just a little bit? I don't know if they're going to be able to squeeze them in for a full game, but show them the atmosphere. I know that's something that the football program really does try and do when it's not football season, is take the recruits to a basketball game so they can see what the fan atmosphere is like, what the support's like. And I think they're probably going to try their best to get over to the baseball game. And obviously with starting on Saturday, guys get in Friday. Most will leave Sunday. So kind of Saturday is definitely the opportunity, but the mission is to see if they make it. But yeah, it's going to be a busy, busy weekend at Lawrence.
1: You had a chance to speak with Bill Self earlier this week. He was actually in Topeka for a KU event and spoke to the media a little bit and talking about his vision for the team. Talked about Christian Reeves, the big man transfer in from College of Charleston, who is still working his way through an injury that he played through last season, had surgery to prepare a labrum injury in his right arm. Is there a level of concern for KU that he maybe won't be ready to start the season, or do they feel like they can get him up to speed by the time he comes out of that sling and preseason preparation starts?
15: Yeah. So I think it's a little bit of a two-way street. Like, yes, I don't think there's concern about the start of the season, right? Right now it sounds like early October is the time frame. What you can't afford is setbacks. Right. So the sling supposedly comes off at some point this week, and then it's going to be more rehab work and range of motion and building up strength again. What you can't have happen is a setback where all of a sudden it's a month. And then you're looking at November 1st when KU opens the season a few days later, and all of a sudden Christian Reeves is just now getting back to practice. That's so much time in terms of like working with your teammates and building chemistry. Like, that's so important. So right now, it sounds like KU is really optimistic that October 1st could be the date. But again, that things need to go smoothly. So it's obviously not ideal that this is how things are going with a guy who could be your starting center. But that's the hand they've been dealt. So they've got to kind of find a way to get him back healthy as soon as possible.
1: Self also addressed the possibility that there could be an addition to the roster, and there are some roster spots that are open. At what position do you think that would be most likely to see KU add, acknowledging that it's not probably going to be a needle-moving addition?
15: Yeah, so it sounds right. And I know we talked about this plenty, right, about the whole, you know, budget, how KU's approaching it. I think of this as like, can you find like a Diggy Coit or someone like that? Not as in like how much Diggy ended up playing, but like when they added him, it was like, okay, this is a guy who has been productive. He still is looking for a home. He got a waiver late. You know, can you find a situation like that? I'm not sure if you're going to find someone that averaged 20 points per game in the MAC like Diggy, but again, something like that where it's a player who has experience maybe. I would look, considering like where things are at with Reeves, I would wonder if KU might lean towards another just big center to give you maybe a little bit more depth, because I think Self talked about too, right? When Reeves is back, KU is going to have a lot of size, but if he's not, KU is going to be small, and that's going to be an issue. So I wonder if that might be where KU would look, but then you could also make an argument about maybe can you find another ball handler that has experience? So I think it's one of those where it's not going to be a marquee or guy that fans are going to say, wow, like this is such a great ad. But considering the fact that you look at the roster right now, and I think it's kind of eight guys you feel good about, and then a question of which freshmen are ready, like I think you could say if you're able to find someone with some experience, whether it be front court or just someone that can handle the ball, I think that would be a welcome addition. But again, money-wise, not sure how much is left.
1: 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Michael, always a pleasure. Enjoy the Super Regional. We'll talk to you next week.
15: Awesome. Sounds great, guys. Talk to you then.
1: That is Michael Swain. We'll take time out, come back, wrap up this 4 o'clock hour with Random Question Tuesday.
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1: Quick round of random question Tuesday to wrap up this 4 o'clock hour, 580 Sports Talk. If you did throw out the first pitch at a baseball game, are you going to the mound or are you throwing it in front of the mound?
2: The wantingness to go to the mound makes me feel like a man, and then but I feel like it's not going to be good.
1: See, I'm going to the mound. I don't know. Like, it's been a long time since I reared back and let one rip at 60 feet 6 inches. A long time. But I have to feel like I could still do it. I couldn't live with myself if I just did the step and throw from 45 feet. I couldn't live with myself. I'd have to. How much would you prepare?
2: Oh, all day. The minute I learned about it, I'd go to play against sports, I don't have a baseball.
1: Sure.
2: I'd go find me a baseball and a mitt, and we'd be going all day.
1: Yeah. I would not be scared. Like, if I let it rip from the mound and I wouldn't spike it. That's the one thing I can promise. I'll throw it over the backstop before I spike it. That's a promise. Unless I fall down.
2: Last time, that's his own set of problems. The summer of 23 was the last time I touched the baseball.
1: Wow. I touch them all the time because my son takes them out of the display I've got in the basement, and they're all over the basement all the time. Coming up, we got 1.5 hour left of the show before Royals baseball, so we got headlines, and that's it. Coming up, 580 Sports Talk.
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12: NBC News Radio, I'm Lisa Carton. Wall Street is closing higher with all three major averages posting fresh records. Key tech names added lift to the broader market with Marvell Technology up 15% on a prediction that chipmaker could become the next trillion-dollar company. At the closing bell, the Dow gained 228 points to 51,307, the S&P 500 added 9 points to 7,609, and the NASDAQ rose 7 points to close at 2,793. Primary elections are being held in six states today for U.S. House, Senate, and governor races. NBC's Liz Kreutz reports that among those states is California, where some congressional districts have temporarily been redrawn and could favor Democrats.
13: Californians are also choosing the next leader of the nation's most populous state. Nearly 60 candidates are running to succeed Governor Gavin Newsom, the crowded race becoming even more muddled after former Congressman

0: Eric Swalwell dropped out following sexual assault allegations, which he denies.
1: Reality TV star Spencer Pratt is among the candidates for Los Angeles mayor, along with incumbent Karen Bass and city council member Nithya Raman. Voters are also heading to the polls in Iowa, Montana, New Jersey, New Mexico, and South Dakota. President Trump is denying reports that negotiations between the U.S. and Iran have broken down. More from Chris Caraggio.
2: The president pushed back on the claims with a post on Truth Social where he called the reports false and erroneous. His comments follow reporting from Iranian state media on Monday that Iran would stop exchanging messages with the U.S. through intermediaries over accusations of a ceasefire violation. However, the president's post asserted that conversations have been going on continuously. And he added, where they lead, one never knows, but as I told Iran, it's time one way or another for you to make a deal.
1: Millions across the central U.S. are bracing for severe weather. Wyoming, Nebraska, and North and South Dakota could see severe thunderstorms. 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
5: I'm Rena Flores with 13 News with your latest headlines. Kansas online voter registration is now back up and running after issues that happened over the weekend. The system was down for more than 24 hours after a statewide outage affected Kansas Department of Revenue systems and websites. The Secretary of State's office said technicians were working to restore service yesterday, and 13 News has confirmed it is back online. The deadline to change party affiliation is today at noon. And if you're traveling to Topeka, listen up. I-70 through downtown Topeka will fully close starting next Monday. The closure is part of the Paul Quincy Viaduct project. All lanes of I-70 between Topeka Boulevard and 8th Avenue will be closed until December. A detour will direct traffic to I-470.
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4: it. Here's your updated WIBW forecast from the Certified Transmission Weather Center.
12: Sunshine mixed with clouds at times this afternoon, with daytime highs approaching 84. Winds out of the east, 8 to 15 miles an hour. Low level off around 63. Tonight, partly cloudy skies. Slight chance for showers. Tomorrow, high temperatures reach up to 83. Sunshine mixed with clouds at times. I'm staff meteorologist Ray Miller. Right now, it's 83 degrees.
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0: Well, let's get it. Final half hour of 580 Sports Talk for this Tuesday. Thanks for being with us on the Sports Voice of Kansas, 580 WIBW, FM 104.9, 580WIBW.com, and our streaming video channels as well, 580 Sports Talk on YouTube, WIBW News on Facebook. I am Dan Lucero, Spencer Dupuy across the glass. At 5:30, we'll hand it off to the Royals Baseball Network. See if the Royals can win two games in a row. They did that, and then win another one after that. It's called a winning streak. It has happened before. Got to win the second one in a row before they can win a third one in a row. The journey of 1,000 miles begins with a single step. You can only eat an elephant one bite at a time. Any of the other metaphors or adages you'd like to use. Royals were winners last night. They'll try and secure a series win in a three-game series in Cincinnati. I was saying all day yesterday it was a four-game series. The way the pocket schedule reads this week, Sin, sin, sin, min. And I just transposed.
1: Well, yeah, it's a four-game series in Minnesota.
0: Right, right.
1: I knew there was one coming up. Yeah. I did that the other day when I was thinking about it. And I was like, I knew there's a four-game coming up.
0: You can't put Cincinnati and Minnesota next to each other on the schedule. I'm going to get confused. Anything you put on the teleprompter, Lucero will read. Anyway. It is a three-game series in Cincinnati. The Royals can have a series win if they win tonight. Noah Cameron on the hill for Kansas City. Fellow Southpaw Andrew Abbott gets the ball for the Reds. Again, first pitch at 6:10, so we'll have pregame coverage at 5:30 right here on 580 Sports Talk. Shout out to Mark B. in the live chat on YouTube for recognizing that was, in fact, a Major League reference.
1: Yeah.
0: That I made there. You see Major League?
1: Yes.
0: Okay. All right. Just checking. That's totally forgivable you haven't made the time for A Fish Called Wanda. But, Major League, I would hope.
1: Just know you love show/movie references.
0: So I do.
1: I always just let you,
0: I do
1: let
0: love
1: you
0: them.
1: Get them out.
0: I do. I do love them. I make them all the time, as I'm sure longtime listeners of the program are well aware. We have a ton of time left with you because we're off at 5:30. We've got 580 Sports Talk headlines, including a playoff roundup. We've got that to get into. Your text messages, 785-272-9429. That is 785-272-9429. That is the number. You can also interact with us in that live chat on YouTube. Been a lively chat today. We appreciate all of you checking us out, growing the 580 Sports Talk community. 580 Sports Talk is the name of the channel. So let's do our headlines, and let's begin with what happened in the Women's College World Series last night. Maybe some of you went to bed. You shouldn't have. I hope you didn't. I hope you stayed up like I did.
1: Me too.
0: To watch the Nyjah Kennedy show.
1: So fun.
0: Last night. So it was semifinals yesterday. Tennessee, Texas, and Texas Tech, Alabama. And both Texas and Texas Tech, who played in the championship series last year, had to win twice because they had already had losses. Tennessee was undefeated, and Alabama was undefeated. And they both did. Texas won two do-or-die games over Tennessee, and Texas Tech won a pair of do-or-die games over Alabama. So we will have a rematch. I believe that is the first in the history of the expanded Women's College World Series format to have a rematch in a best-of-three championship series, as the Longhorns and the Red Raiders will meet up once again to decide the national championship. Texas Tech had a walk-off win over Alabama in the first game. Mia Williams, boy, that threw me for a loop when I found out she was White Chocolate's daughter.
1: Yeah, you didn't know that?
0: No, I didn't know that at, like, the start of the tournament. Like, I was not as up. Like, I was familiar vaguely with the Texas Tech roster. Like, you know, keep an eye on how Nyjah Kennedy is doing because she's maybe the greatest female athlete in the history of Shawnee County in Topeka. And keep a track of her senior year. Would like to see her conclude one of the great college softball careers of all time with a national championship. So, yeah, I was vaguely aware of who Mia Williams was. I remember being a big deal when she transferred from Florida. No idea that was White Chocolate's daughter. Jason Williams, the former NBA point guard, his nickname was White Chocolate.
1: She went to Florida for a reason first.
0: Yes. Yes, continuing the family tradition. Though, I don't think Jason Williams finished at Florida. I think he started there. I don't think he finished.
1: No.
0: I don't think he got a degree.
1: No. He went the other way. He started at Marshall.
0: Right,
1: and
0: right.
1: Finished at Florida, yeah, but didn't finish. He played a season, right, and then got drafted seventh, right, overall.
0: Yeah, because he grew up with Randy Moss.
1: Yeah, there's that infamous in the same 1999 Nike commercial, mm-hmm, with just the good old boys.
0: Yeah. The two of them from the same part of West Virginia. There's a good 30 for 30 about it, too. Yep. Anyway.
1: And West Virginia.
0: Anyway. So Mia Williams hit the walk-off homer in the opener. Tech won 5-4. And then after all the screwing around he did with his pitching rotation in the first handful of games of this tournament, Jerry Glasgow finally came to his senses in the finale last night and said, I'm going to let Nijah cook. And Nijah cooked. Okay. Two-hit shutout to beat the Crimson Tide, 2-0. You know when I knew the Tide were in trouble? So Kennedy had given up a big home run in the UCLA game.
1: Yeah.
0: A game-tying home run in the seventh inning. He gave it up on the changeup. And so the broadcast crew last night, Kevin Brown, Amanda Scarborough, who I think have done a really good job broadcasting the tournament, were talking about Kennedy needing to find her changeup. Like, that's an important pitch for her. She's got to try and keep hitters off of it because, you know, you don't keep a hitter off of a changeup. What it effectively becomes is a batting practice fastball. Like, you've got to really sell the changeup. And they were talking about the mechanics of it and how important that pitch is to Kennedy. She got a couple of early strikeouts on the changeup. And I'm watching that going, you are cooked, Alabama. You guys are done. You're not touching Nijah tonight. And they barely did. They only had one hit with two outs in the sixth. They did have a double and then a deep fly out for the last out of the game. But Kennedy, who has pitched in more Women's College World Series games than any other pitcher in history.
1: She's also the first player to have multiple shutouts with multiple teams.
0: Yes. Wins in all four of her College World Series trips, and she will get one last crack at what has eluded her, the national championship. Texas and Texas Tech will play another best of three. Texas won it in three games last year. Game one is Wednesday. I wasn't going to miss that game for anything.
1: Yeah, I don't want to be that guy, but, like, what was he? I don't understand his... Besides, like, making sure they got enough juice to go, because softball pitching different than baseball pitching. Mm-hmm. Obviously, the motion that you can, it doesn't tax
0: your
1: arm. Yeah,
0: you can go all day, right?
1: Yes, but it just felt like the Texas Tech. While you can't see this if you're not watching on this, everything was going good, vibes great every single time Nijah was starting a game. And then they'd try to give her some rest, you know, pull her out. Uh-huh. And then things would just hit the fan and she'd have to come back in.
0: Yeah, get her out of rhythm and then you kill Kaylin Terry's confidence because Kaylin Terry's really good, too.
1: Yeah, it's just
0: like that was
1: if
0: the
1: you
0: thing.
1: Look at the stats, it looks like she's bad.
0: Yeah, like
1: in the World Series because she was. Yeah. Nijah would go, everything would be good. They pulled her out, then Terry would have to come in midway, and then Terry wouldn't get into a rhythm, and then she'd give up some runs, and then they'd have to get Nijah back in.
0: So, like, the thought process is understandable from the perspective of they didn't win the national championship last year because Nijah ran out of gas.
1: Yeah.
0: Like, she was on fumes by game three of that championship series. So they had to get somebody else who could soak up some innings, and not just, you know, in the middle of the season. Like, it's one thing to, you know, soak up some innings when you're playing BYU in a three-game series or whatever. But, like, you need somebody who can go and get people out in the College World Series. And so they went out and they got Kaylin Terry from the transfer portal. I forget where she transferred from, but she was a big deal arm. That was a big get from a very expensive transfer portal class. And she had a great year and just hasn't been great in the College World Series, unfortunately. And Kennedy, though, looked like that was her at her best. And we've seen her be really good on this stage for 4 years now.
1: Yeah.
0: But because it's a long season, and because first at Stanford and last year at Tech, she's been it, basically, as far as pitching goes, I don't know that we've seen her at her absolute peak performance in a College World Series yet. Last night felt like that.
1: Yeah.
0: And if she can be that in the championship series, Texas is in trouble. And I know they're really good, and they've got an outstanding pitcher themselves, Tegan Cavan, I think is her name, or how you pronounce it. She's awesome. She threw a shutout against Tennessee to clinch their berth into the championship series. But that the version of Nyjah Kennedy that was all in the circle last night for Texas Tech will win Texas Tech the national championship. That was awesome to see, and a fitting championship level moment for one of the greatest college softball players of all time, Nyjah Kennedy. Next headline, Spencer.
1: Yes, first headline for me. KU has released their non-conference men's basketball schedule. And we already knew a lot of what was going on, but now we know the dates. We don't know times or broadcast locations yet, folks. But they'll start the season Monday, November 2nd against Fordham. These are all hosting, obviously. They'll host Middle Tennessee State that Friday, November 6th. They're going to the Champions Classic in Chicago, November 10th. That's a Tuesday. They'll start the Players Era Tournament Tuesday, November 17th, and it'll run through the end of the week, where they'll play UNLV to start, Auburn and West Virginia second, and then either Florida, Notre Dame, Houston, or Rutgers on Thursday.
0: It's wild that they could play two Big 12 teams in that event.
1: And then they'll come back home for Thanksgiving week. They'll take on Denver Monday, November 23rd. Friday, they'll have their first of their home-and-home series with Villanova. That's Friday, November 27th. Tuesday, December 1st, Northern Iowa at home. Sunday, December 6th, that's the day of the game, Sunday, for the Border Showdown at the T-Mobile Center in KC-Mo against Missouri. They're at UConn Saturday, December 12th, and then a week later from that, Saturday, December 19th, they're at the CBS Sports Classic at Madison Square Garden taking on Ohio State. And they wrap up non-con play at home Tuesday, December 22nd against Indiana State, and Tuesday, December 29th versus New Orleans.
0: So
1: the Big 12 schedule metrics will come out here in the next month or two, I believe.
0: Fun fact about that Denver matchup, November 23rd, DU head men's basketball coach Tim Bergstrasser coached in the state of Kansas 2 years ago when his Minnesota State Moorhead team lost the regional final to Washburn at Lee Arena.
1: There you go.
0: So he'll be in his second year at Denver. They were a 500 team in the Summit League last year. That is most definitely a bye game. The Pios are coming to get smashed. But, you know, they say at the University of Denver, they say, yeah, well, you don't want to see us in hockey.
1: Yeah.
0: And you don't. You don't want to see him in hockey. Another college basketball headline to bring you in our 580 Sports Talk headlines. Milan Momcilovic is going to Kentucky, and the offseason may have just been salvaged for Mark Pope in Lexington. Momcilovic, the standout at Iowa State last season, who led the country with a 48.7% three-point shooting percentage, which looks like a typo. But if you watched his games, like you watched enough of Iowa State, you don't remember him ever missing. So it almost seems like a typo in the other direction. Like, are you sure that's not like 20 points higher? Anyway, the 6'8 Momcilovic averaged 17 points a game, was fifth nationally in three-pointers made. Entered the transfer portal, declared for the draft just a couple of days ago, decided to remove his name from the NBA draft process, and he is heading to Kentucky. Reports and rumors and innuendo out there about a $6 million contract, if you will, agreement for Momcilovic to go to Kentucky, which, I mean, they got the money because ain't nobody else is taking it this offseason. Nobody else seemed to want to go to Kentucky, and that roster seemed awfully barren for Mark Pope. It was basically Zoom Diallo and a bunch of guys who aren't really at the Kentucky standard. But Momcilovic will be Mark Pope's star, and if you remember Mark Pope's team at BYU, or if you watched his teams at Kentucky, you know they like to spread the floor, and they give their shooters license to fire, so Milan Momcilovic has the greenest light at Kentucky this coming season. Obviously a huge blow to Iowa State, although the way that they went about the transfer portal, where they made like five additions in 36 hours, I think made it pretty clear that they understood that Momcilovic wasn't coming back no matter what. And that if he was going to come back to school, Iowa State couldn't afford him. He was going to be too rich for Iowa State's blood. And that is kind of a fact of life there in Ames. So big loss for them, big loss for the Big 12, but a massive, massive addition for Kentucky to bring in Milan Momcilovic. Let's do a playoff roundup real quick before we wrap up our headlines, shall we?
1: Yeah, let's do it. I wasn't ready yet.
0: Sorry, that's my bad. I can fill space with this real quick. Steelers signed Nick Herbig to a $100 million extension over the next 4 years. He's their best pass rusher now, Herbig. He's better than T.J. Watt these days.
1: Yeah, so here we go.
0: All right, let's go.
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0: The Stanley Cup Final begins tonight in Raleigh. The Carolina Hurricanes and Vegas Golden Knights each seeking the second Stanley Cup victories in their franchise's history in, I believe it's the third final for both teams, too. Carolina's been twice. I know that. They lost the Wings in 05, 06. It was sometime after the lockout. Or no, it was before the lockout.
1: Yeah.
0: And 02. And then they won it in 06. And now they're back in the final for the first time since then. Vegas, obviously, 9 years of existence. This is their third final. They won it in 2023, beat the Panthers. They lost in 2019. Who'd they lose to, Spencer?
1: 2018.
0: 2018. Sorry. Who'd they lose to?
1: The Washington Capitals. Ovechkin finally got his cup.
0: I thought you would appreciate reliving that. Anyhow, yes. The Hurricanes are the favorites, and understandably so. They are 12-1 in the Stanley Cup playoffs, but the Golden Knights, who would not have made the playoffs in the Eastern Conference, have gotten hot.
1: Yeah, the Capitals would have made the playoffs over them in that league.
0: Yeah, they didn't have enough points to make the playoffs out east, but in the Pacific Division, they were good enough to win the Pacific, but their team has caught fire. They made a late-season coaching change. John Tortorella has infused the team with a new attitude. Mitch Marner has played great hockey, some of the best playoff hockey of his outstanding career, and the Golden Knights have gotten great goaltending from Carter Hart. Please do not ask Carter Hart about anything in his past, and do not Google Hockey Canada sexual assault. Do not Google it. Do not ask him about it. Do not ask anybody with the Vegas Golden Knights about it, because they'll pull your media credential for doing it.
1: Yep.
0: So that's how scummy the Golden Knights are. Anyhow, they've got the hot goalie, which concerns me, but I feel like the Hurricanes are deeper. They're more well-rested, even though the Golden Knights also coming off of a sweep of the Avalanche in the Western Conference Final. I think Carolina wins it. I'll say they win it in five.
1: I'm going Vegas in six.
0: Boy, I hope not.
1: It's crazy. I think it's just this era of hockey and the fact that you have to do an expansion draft and everything, and they basically plucked the best players from, you know, the best teams. That their organization was already in, like, a good spot. They went to the Stanley Cup Finals in 2018, their, like, first year of existence, and then they went back a couple years.
0: It was their first year. Yeah.
1: Like, I feel like it's unheard of, the success that they've had in their not even 10 years of existence.
0: 24 ESPN.com panelists, 12 picked the Golden Knights, 12 picked the Hurricanes. 28 panelists at The Athletic, 21 picked the Hurricanes. Only 7 picked the Golden Knights. Yeah, man, I just don't like anything about the Golden Knights vibe. Scummy organization, scummy coach. Like, John Tortorella is not a very likable character there behind the bench. No real fans, just no history. Just kind of tripped and fell into this in a way that no other expansion franchise, literally in sports history, has ever managed to do. They're 4 wins away from a second cup in 4 years. The Carolina, again, looking for their first since 2006. Puck drops just after 7 o'clock tonight. It'll be on the ABC and ESPN family of networks throughout the Stanley Cup Final. We'll take one more timeout, come back, and put a wrap on today's show with the final word here on 580 Sports Talk.
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0: Time to wrap it up here on 580 Sports Talk with a final word for this Tuesday. Spencer Dupuis, what you got?
1: Final word for me. I don't know if it's too little, too late or not, but the Royals really turned the page on the last couple of months. They went out yesterday and had a heck of a game. Lane Thomas started off with a grand slam in the first. I had my doubts looking at the score going, Royals up 4-0. Is this the same old Royals? And then Luander Avila, is he a starter? Like, he could slide in the rotation now if they like him to do that. I mean, he only gave up one run last night. Also, Cags with another homer, Massey with a homer. And Vinny had two or three hits, I think, last night. Good to see him, his average keep going up.
0: Yeah, talked about that at the very top of the show. Avila's got to throw more strikes, no question about that. But he is getting the chance to fail as a starting pitcher. And that is what I've asked the Royals to give him. Give him the chance to prove that he's not a starting pitcher. And he performed well. Gave him five innings that they needed. And obviously the nine-run offensive outburst was nice to see. Final word for me. I cannot believe there's going to be a super regional in Lawrence, Kansas. This has already been a very unpredictable college baseball postseason. No team that made last year's College World Series is still in the field. 7 of the 16 national seeds have already been bounced, including number 1 and number 2. It has been already unpredictable. And could there be anything more unpredictable than Kansas going to the College World Series in Omaha? Who would have dreamed it at the start of this season? Who would have dreamed it 3 years ago, 4 years ago, when Dan Fitzgerald started as the head coach? It's long been just a pipe dream for Kansas baseball to be in this position. They are 2 wins away from Omaha, and if they get them, they'll have a chance to get them on their home diamond in front of their home fans. That's going to do it for 580 Sports Talk today. We got Royals baseball coming up right here at the bottom of the hour. We're back tomorrow from 3 until 5:30. For Spencer Dupuis, I'm Dan Lucero. 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Good night!
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21: Tonight, the Royals hope to make it two straight wins over the Reds. Good evening from the IBEW Local 124 broadcast booth here at Great American Ballpark and another gorgeous evening for baseball. Great to have you with us, along with Jake Eisenberg and our producer-engineer, Eric Guthrie. I'm Steve Stewart. A couple of lefties on the mound tonight. Noah Cameron pitching for the Royals. Andrew Abbott goes for Cincinnati. Coming up on this Lou Gehrig Day, Jake will have a visit with Lonnie Price. He's the husband of the Royals' number one fan, Sarah Nauser. We've seen a lot of Sarah in the last few years cheering on the Royals. She and Lonnie are here this week cheering on the Royals against the Reds. Also coming up, Ryan with the Royals manager, Matt Quatrero, when the Bob Allen Ford pregame show continues on the Royals Baseball Network.
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Still don't know the date on that, but I'm sure it'll be great. 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
1: Conway, I'd love to lay you down. Country 106.9 Nick here. And speaking of love, you're going to love the Fiesta Topeka. Yeah, that's coming up later this month and next month. Fiesta kickoff at 5K on the 27th. And you've got the downtown parade rolling through into town on the 11th of July. And the main festival will kick off on July 14th. That'll end on the 18th of July. You can find out more about the Fiesta Topeka royalty candidates and get all the details and entertainment info right now on the event page at mycountry1069.com. I can't stop dreaming about tacos right now. Oh, man, you want great Mexican cuisine? You're going to find it there at the Fiesta Topeka, one of the great things about this summer. Can't wait for that. Brad Paisley is on the way next on Country 106.9.
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Paisley's got some new music out. It's from his Tackle Box project. And one of his brand new songs is called Fall. You can actually check it out.

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Diamond Rio going to be playing night two of Country Stampede. That'll be in Bonner Springs on June 26th. Set up the CountryStampede.com for more info and on how to get tickets. Nitty Gritty Dirt Band, Fishing in the Dark.

Country 106.9, thanks for hanging out with us this afternoon. We'll chat about what's coming up on TV tonight in just a little bit. We'll get to that after.

Patty Loveless and Blame It On Your Heart. Kudrudo 69. Nick here. If you're looking for something to watch later on TV, you've got the Stanley Cup playoffs tonight on ABC. It's the game one of the Stanley Cup Finals. Las Vegas Golden Knights at the Carolina Hurricanes. Should be a fantastic matchup there if you like hockey. Also, Farmer Wants a Wife tonight on Fox. In this episode, four farmers will search for real romance and a lasting lifelong love. So I tell you, when it comes to those reality shows, I don't know if those guys ever actually find the one that they want to be with for the rest of their life. I remember watching that reality show Rock of Love with Bret Michaels back in the day.

0: And I think he ended up doing like a couple of seasons of that. But, you know, he thought he found the one he loved. But I think that relationship with Daisy that he was in was just didn't last very long. Yeah, you find out all this stuff about the about him, what, after you get married, I guess. Anyway, we also have MLB baseball on TBS tonight. The San Diego Padres at the Philadelphia Phillies. Believe the Royals are in action, too. And then if you're staying up late tonight on Jimmy Fallon, they'll have on Paul Rudd, who is a fantastic, very funny guy, Andrew Lloyd Webber, and Ron Taylor on there tonight as well. That's all of what's coming up later on TV. So something for everybody to watch. Weather forecast, Martina McBride on the way next on Country 106.9.
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Country 106.9. Thanks for hanging out with us this afternoon. Still cloudy out there. We're at 82 right now in the capital city. George Strait coming up in 4 minutes. Judd's now. Grandpa, tell me about the good old days on Country 106.9.

Country 106.9, Linda Ronstadt in about 3 minutes. Brooks and Dunn playing at the Morton Amphitheater in Bonner Springs. That'll be in October. You can still head up to Ticketmaster for tickets for that show. The Long Goodbye is on Country 106.9.

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Yeah, I ask myself that question all the time. Then I have to remind myself it's going to be okay. I'll eventually find the one. Trisha Yearwood.

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